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10: This is Seth Liebson for townhall.com. With the end of commencement season, it is worth considering what advice a generation of youth more in need of sober and serious advice than at any other time in our history should hear. Professor Jonathan Haidt has pointed out, having given our children smartphones, we are now engaged in the largest uncontrolled experiment humanity has ever performed on its own children. Major corporations now spend billions of dollars. Their primary mission? Getting as many children as glued to screens for as long as possible. Humanity is being stolen from our youth at great costs and great prices. Former Senator and University President Ben Sasse, diagnosed with cancer, expected to die this year, is giving every audience he can his final lessons about life. It is as beautiful as it is selfless. Watch a 60 Minutes interview. Everything we need to know about life and how to live meaningfully is there. His main concern, quote, these super devices in our pockets that have distracted us from some of the most fundamental human activities and aspirations of life.
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15: It is Larry O'Connor live from your nation's capital at our flagship station, WMAL. It's O'Connor and Company in the Relief Factor studios. And I don't know why I was lost last hour. I was trying to come up with how the days are longer here in summertime, and it's like, and you know, it's going to get even worse as we get closer to the. It's like, what is it? What? It's not equinox. Equinox is falling. I couldn't remember. Mark Davis, my buddy Mark Davis, on 660 AM, The Answer in Dallas. He texted me the. It's the solstice. It's the summer solstice. Thank you. I have an entire team of people here. who their sole function is to save me when I'm a floundering idiot and say in my ear the word I'm looking for, and nobody could do it. Thank you, Mark Davis. And everyone listening in Dallas, Mark Davis coming up in 1 hour. In the meantime, we've got Kurt Schlichter joining us in the next hour, as well as Katie McFarland. And in 30 minutes, local reporter here in Washington, talk about an issue in Northern Virginia that is a touchstone for, I'm thinking, pretty much every neighborhood in this country. And that is the ubiquitous growth of data centers, and how local governments and local residents are supposed to balance the obvious technological need for these things, the potential revenue that they can bring into a community, and yet also some of the drawbacks of having a data center pop up right in your neighborhood. We'll get into all of that coming up in a bit. But first, speaking of somebody who's usually in my ear correcting my mistakes, Alex Swoyer is an attorney. She's the editor-at-large over at the Washington Times. Her book, Lawless Lawfare, is a great one, all about the use of the law as a political weapon. And she has a podcast called Court Watch over there with the Washington Times. But I'm burying the lead, Alex. You are a frequent co-host of mine on WMAL in D.C. So, again, your job was often to correct me when I got things wrong. So, clearly,
6: never.
15: I've missed you.
6: Correcting, but it's always good to wake up with you. Yes, always fun. Thanks for having me.
15: Sounded a little weird, but I'll let it go. Alex, here we are approaching June, and this is when we get a whole flood of Supreme Court decisions. This is go time for you. This is what you train all year for.
6: It is. It's my Olympics every June. That is correct.
15: What are you most looking forward to? Because I mean, I think a lot of people would probably look at that Voting Rights Act judgment that finally ruled unconstitutional these racial gerrymandered districts. They would think that's probably the biggest one, right? Or is the birthright citizenship one going to be the biggie?
6: No, I think you're right. So one of the things I learned when I was talking to various court watchers, for me, I've been covering the court since 2017. So I thought this year has kind of been interesting because the justices don't regularly take like election related disputes. But yes, obviously everyone's kind of said, I think the biggest one was the Louisiana redistricting case, mm-hmm. which you mentioned, pretty much gutted the Section 2 of the Voting Rights Act and has opened up the door to what we're seeing now with all many states going ahead and moving forward or trying to move forward with redistricting. But there's other election cases, I think, that are also that should be on people's radar. One in particular has to do with mail-in balloting. So out of Mississippi, there's a case, the RNC challenged that Mississippi allows 5 days past Election Day for, you know, counting ballots. And other states, I think Washington State, Larry, does 21 days. Mm. Illinois is like 14. So the RNC had argued there's one federal election day. This is, you know, this is unlawful. And the lower courts ruled with the RNC. So that's basically been put on hold while the Supreme Court decides this case. And should the Supreme Court, you know, rule for the RNC, this could really be a domino effect and have other states that have these, like, you know, lengthy periods to allow for the counting of mail-in ballots to cease. So I think that's a one to watch, and I think it, you know, a lot of people say if they do that, it could help restore people's faith in the elections because, you know, it's terrible in some states when, you know, you're almost sitting down for Thanksgiving and don't know who won, right?
15: Yeah.
6: So that's one area that I think is important. And then you, of course, you just mentioned birthright citizenship. There's clearly interest there in seeing what President Trump's, what the justices are going to say about President Trump's executive order looking to end birthright citizenship. I think I talked to you previously about this.
15: Yes, I remember you were on co-hosting with us when the day after the arguments took place.
6: Yeah, and you know, I don't think it went well for the Trump administration. There was just too many kind of Republican appointees who asked, I think, kind of pushed back. One specifically, which was, I think, Chief Justice Roberts brought up the whole birthright tourism issue, but like said, you know, that doesn't necessarily have anything to do with this case, like the legal issue at hand. And, you know, it's not part of the case, but it was still shocking. Like the Solicitor General mentioned, you know, the amount of Chinese companies that are looking to use our laws, and you would think that would be taken into account. Yeah. My guess is the justices were going to kick that over to Congress and say this is something Congress has to take care of.
15: Okay.
7: But by the way, I think that would sort of be a win, because as of now, birthright citizenship has always sort of, the proponents of birthright citizenship have hung their hat on the 14th Amendment, suggesting the interpretation of that amendment back in the 19th century before air travel, et cetera, is what motivates and energizes the basis, the rationale behind birthright citizenship. If the Supreme Court says Congress can legislate this, they just need to do it, I think that's a huge hurdle.
6: Yeah, it would be a win. I mean, it would be a win so far as that it says, hey, this is the path forward to do this, almost like Justice Kavanaugh gave President Trump with his tariffs case, when he kind of said, well, under this law, you know, the court finds this this action unlawful, but it could be done going through, you know, and then he kind of laid out a roadmap. I guess the court could do something like that. But the question, I guess, would be is, are we going to see Congress have any success at getting something like this through? We see how it takes quite a while for them to agree upon anything, especially with that 60-vote threshold in the Senate. So, yet to be determined.
7: Okay. Remind me again.
6: I'm not holding my breath, Larry.
7: No, I hear you. Remind me again. Alex Sawyer is our guest, editor-at-large at Washington Times, talking about some pending Supreme Court decisions. Is there still an issue on transgender sports that has yet to be decided?
6: So you have two transgender athletes, one in West Virginia, one in Idaho, and they challenge state laws out of those states that are looking to basically say, hey, common sense, if you are to compete in girls' sports, you have to be a biological female. So they've challenged those laws. The lower courts have ruled for them basically on equal protection grounds, and now it's at the Supreme Court, both of these cases. It's very similar to last term. If you remember, there was a case out of Tennessee where the state moved to ban medical treatment for transgender youth. And the justices basically said, like, yes, states can do this. They can, you know, restrict various aspects of the medical industry, like puberty blockers, surgeries, that sort of thing for minors. I think they're going to do the same thing here and allow the states to go ahead and pass these types of laws that do restrict transgender athletes from competing in girls' sports. It doesn't say that they can't compete at all, right? It just protects the girls' sports for being more biological females.
7: Right.
6: And this is like from, kindergarten or elementary school all the way up through college sports. So I think this would be, you know, this is one of those issues that I think will also have a domino effect, where we look at all these different industries that are like, I guess, different levels. I'm not a sports expert, but like we talk about the Olympics. We talk about like the different.
7: Right. Olympics, different, NCAA, high school, then JV.
6: Exactly.
7: The problem is that a lot of those, you know, lower level leagues or lower age groups, that's the training ground for a lot of these athletes. So if, let's say you're a potential female athlete on the bubble, if you lose a slot on that team to a biological male, or for some reason you don't get as many chances to compete, and it's just overlooked because as well, you know, this isn't as intense a competition as the Olympics. The principle should remain the same, I would think, one way or the other.
6: Yeah, it should. And then during oral arguments, it was just very interesting. There was like justices were kind of like, well, what are they, that basically the ACLU was representing these transgender athletes. And the question kind of became, what sliding scale are you looking for? Because they were talking about, well, you know, some of them are on testosterone, so they actually have weaknesses and they wouldn't be able to compete, at the top of their ability. And they're like, well, you know, what is the state supposed to do? Are they supposed to go around and test every single athlete to see how much testosterone is in their body? It was just the justices weren't buying it. So I do think it's going to be a win for the states. And then we'll see other states go in the path of West Virginia and Idaho, sure, and pass those sort of laws.
7: Ketanji Brown Jackson, of course, had to recuse herself since she cannot define what a woman is. Obviously disqualified from making a judgment on that case. No, I'm kidding.
6: You would think.
7: Alex, actually, I want to hang on to you. I want you to stay with us for one more segment because there's a little bit more to discuss here. And also, Jill Biden is in the news. And sometimes I can be a little gratuitously mean to Jill Biden. And Alex, you have a way of talking me off the ledge there and humanizing me. So can you stick with us for one more segment?
6: I would love to. Thank you.
7: Although this one should be quick, 30 seconds, temporary protective status for illegal immigrants. Some people under TPS have been there for like 25 years. How do you think the Supreme Court's going to rule on that one?
6: That was an interesting one that I attended. toss up. Who knows? I think that the administration should have done better with going in on one aspect. Like when you talk about one country, the various countries, they had Haiti, I believe, was one of them.
7: Uh-huh.
6: And then there was a few different countries that were. And it's kind of hard when you talk about the sliding scale. I think that they're going to have to decide how often.
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7: It's Larry O'Connor here in the District of Columbia. Joining us is Alex Sawyer. She's the editor-at-large at the Washington Times, which is, well, really the only printed newspaper you can believe in Washington. And Alex, as you know, this show is pretty influential here within the Beltway. for people who work in the political game, consultants, you know, fundraisers, people like that. So they're all going to lean forward a little bit and listen to your answer to the next question, because there is a case pending before the Supreme Court having to do with how much coordination there can be between political action committees and other political entities and a campaign and political parties and all that stuff. It has to do with campaign finance and how it relates to free speech. What's that looking like? And Alex, people's fortunes are riding on this answer.
6: Yeah, that's true. So that is the NRA, the vice president, and a Republican congressional campaign committees asked the justices if they could strike down the restriction on coordinated spending. Basically a limit, I think it's like there's a limit on House candidates, and then a different limit on Senate candidates and what they can spend and in coordination with their chosen candidates, right?
7: Yeah.
6: And so they're trying to argue that this is a First Amendment issue, basically freedom of speech, freedom of association. And I do think they're going to, I think that this court will be open to that. So, you know, for those Republicans out there cheering on the NRSC, I think that, you know, there will be a win there. All right. And then I just wanted to follow up real quick. You asked me about TPS. One of the issues there was Noam, I think, sent an email to the State Department about asking about some of these countries. It was like Haiti, Syria, Venezuela, and like, I don't think there was a response. So that's kind of what the justices were like. Well, is the State Department, do they have to respond to the secretary? Does there have to be some sort of thorough revisiting of what the ground, the conditions on the ground in these countries are like before sending people back?
7: I see.
6: That's one we're kind of hanging in balance. We'll see.
7: Excellent. All right, Alex. So now I thought of you when I saw this clip, because we've had our fun at the expense of Dr. Jill Biden. She's a doctor, you know. And her husband, Joe, who I often remind our audience appeared to have mashed potatoes for brains. Thank you, Julie Gunlock, my former co-host, for giving me that one. Continued co-host. She's got a book she's selling now, Alex. And she was asked on CBS News about that infamous debate, Joe Biden. And you'll remember afterwards, she was like, oh, Joe, you did so great. You answered every question, treating Joe Biden, the president, like a kindergartner. Here's her answer about what happened as she watched that debate along with the rest of our country.
0: Were you horrified as you saw it unfold?
2: I wasn't horrified. I was frightened because I had never, ever seen Joe like that. Before or since? Never.
0: Or since?
2: Yes.
0: Or You've since? Never seen him like
2: Never.
0: That.
2: No.
0: What happened?
2: I don't know what happened. I mean, as I watched it, I thought, oh my God, he's having a stroke. And it scared me to death.
7: But of course, Alex, she never actually said anything about that publicly or from what we know privately. This is the first we've ever heard this story. So I guess the question is she the worst liar in the world? Is she the worst wife in the world? Certainly the worst doctor in the world. You take it from there.
6: Well, we got to give it to her. She's not really a doctor. So, you know, we could all drop that.
7: Not that kind of doctor.
6: Be able to spot that sort of thing. Right. So, okay, one of the issues I have with this, first of all, I'm wondering, is this like book fiction? Whatever. So one of the things I think is interesting is we always want to bring up and it's in the news this week, that Biden is suing to try to keep that audio tapes, if you recall, and the transcript related to the investigation.
7: Over his classified files that he kept in the garage next to Hunter Biden's crack pipe.
6: And his interviews with his ghostwriter, where he's, you know, alleged to have possibly shared classified information. If you remember that report that came out from Robert Hur, it talked about how, well, you know, a jury would be too sympathetic to this old man.
7: Right.
6: He seems like he's having memory problems. I think there was a comment, I don't know if it was in the report or if it was actually during a hearing, but that he couldn't remember when his son died. That's before this debate.
7: Right.
6: So when she's sitting here or sitting there and saying, you know, I've never seen this before. You know, if anyone that's been following politics at all should know, that's I don't want to use the word lie, but, you know, inaccurate.
7: Oh, no, use the word. It's a lie. She's a liar. Go ahead, Alex. I got you.
6: Yeah.
7: Don't worry.
6: So there's just no way, right? It doesn't.
7: There is no way. Alex, thank you. I walked away from that moment thinking, oh, Lord, I think I had a more intimate relationship with Joe Biden than his wife did. When they were in the White House, because I saw it all the time from this guy. Well, she has a very busy life, what with being a...
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24: News. I'm Mary Rose. The U.S. military said it carried out another strike Saturday on a boat accused of smuggling drugs in the Eastern Pacific Ocean, killing three men in the fourth attack this week. U.S. Southern Command announced the strike, stating that the vessel was engaged in narco trafficking operations and operated by a designated terrorist organization. Ukraine has launched strikes on Russian energy sites. Russian authorities and media said on Sunday that drone debris set fire to a fuel storage facility in the Rostov region, and civilian infrastructure was reported damaged in Saratov province. Ukraine has increased attacks on Russia's oil and gas facilities, saying they fund Moscow's invasion. Meanwhile, Kyiv denied Russian claims that a Ukrainian drone struck the Russian nuclear plant. This is SRN News.
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7: States right now, Medicare fraud, Medicaid fraud, early learning centers, things like that. I'm going to get to that in a moment, but I want to tell you, we've got this campaign going on right now where we're raising money over the next couple of weeks for something really wonderful. It's to send kids to a summer camp where their parents, usually it's their dad, is in prison. And not only is this a great opportunity for kids to sort of get away from gangs and get away from drugs and have a positive, joyful spiritual experience at a time where it really can make a difference in their lives, because they're facing choices right now. They don't have a dad in the house, and you'd be terrified to learn the kind of father figures they end up glomming onto at an age like this. And yeah, that's how this cycle of crime and immorality and drugs and violence and addiction and mental health issues, it just perpetuates. And put yourself in that kid's position. You know what it was like to go to summer camp. You know what an impression it made on you. And that's what happens here. This is what these amazing, wonderful people at the Prison Fellowship, nonprofit Prison Fellowship, this is what they do. This is a Christian fellowship that's handled through the Angel Tree Camping Project. And what happens is these kids, well, you know what?
9: Feel like they're the silent victims of crime because they're labeled through Angel Tree. That's what we're doing, is we're giving them the opportunity to be a kid and to look past their parents' label.
7: It wouldn't be great at the end of today when your head hits the pillow, you can look back and say, I did something good today. I made a difference. 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That you're just giving them a week. 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Angel Tree is the banner. Thank you so much for that. Now, I want to turn to a topic that I'm sure will get the attention of everyone listening, because this is a hot issue all across the country. And local communities are grappling with it. They're grappling with it because of economic issues, because of the need for high tech and jobs that go along with high tech and the revenue through tax dollars that come into a local government. But also there are a lot of privacy and safety concerns. Yes, I'm talking about data centers. They're going up everywhere. You know, anybody who's in the data center business, you know the business is very good. And if data centers are such a great idea and they bring in so much revenue, as I continue to be told, and it's so important for AI and for the growth of the tech industry in this country, which I keep hearing it is, then why is it local governments are always sort of acting shady when they vote for these things or change their zoning rules to accommodate these things? I mean, if they're a great idea, why not just put it out there and do the vote? Right. Joining us to discuss this debate going on really hot and heavy right in the shadow of the nation's capital, Prince William County, Virginia, is one of the finest reporters in this area, WJLA's own Nick Minock. Nick, thanks for joining us. Good morning.
5: Good morning, Larry.
7: So, first of all, there is a history here with Prince William County in particular, because they did this sort of quasi-surreptitious rezoning of a rural area. They ended up getting challenged by homeowners and residents in court, and it got struck down, right? So now it's back to the drawing board for new data centers in a new region of Prince William County?
5: Right, and I think you might be talking about the Digital Gateway Project, and that is exactly what happened. But now the developer, I understand, is appealing that decision, so we'll see what the future is for that.
7: Okay.
5: So that's more in the western part of the county, and that's a new development, pretty fresh. But
7: by the way, that one's also butts right up against a Civil War battleground, so there's a lot of factors involved with that zoning.
5: Yes, and also we're looking at about a dozen new data center proposals in the eastern part of the county. It was, you know, not that long ago that data centers were being proposed in the western part of the county. So talking about Bristow and Gainesville, west of Manassas. Now folks in Woodbridge, Dale City, Dumfries, the data centers are coming closer to their communities, at least in this proposed form. So we did a story on 7 News this week about how 6 data centers and 2 substations, just a massive data center complex, could be coming right behind the homes of the folks who live in the Four Seasons community. That is a 55-plus retirement community. Mm. And we showed how close these data centers would be, basically in the backyards of hundreds of homes there right by 95. And those homeowners are very upset. They don't want what happened to the western part of the county to happen to their neck of the woods.
7: So what is it that they're concerned about? Is it that these are an eyesore, that the construction will be noisy and disruptive, or is there some sort of actual hazard they're concerned about that might go along with having the power or other activities there with the data center?
5: Well, all of the above that you just mentioned. In this particular community, a lot of these folks, they wanted this to be their final forever home. So they enjoyed the woods that, you know, are currently behind them, that would all be leveled. And so people went there for peace, for quiet, for tranquility. That would be totally different. I spoke with a homeowner who said if this goes forward, he's going to have to move. He just recently retired. But there are many people in that community, because of their age, their health, they don't have the ability just to get up and move somewhere else. And again, people wanted to live there for the rest of their lives in retirement.
7: Yeah.
5: So they're upset there. And, you know, it's not just happening to Prince William County. We're seeing this also in Fairfax County. Fairfax County has between 20 and 40 data centers, depending on the size. Loudoun County has over 200 data centers built right now, with 100 more in the pipeline. Mm-hmm. Bucyer County has a few. Stafford County and Spotsylvania County don't have any operational data centers yet, but because the Prince William and Loudoun County Board of Supervisors have been more resistant on these proposals, they're looking at Stafford and Spotsy. So there's about 20 projects proposed or approved, both in Stafford and in Spotsylvania County. So those counties could look totally different in the near future.
7: Nick Minock, I guess he's a reporter with WJLA, ABC7 in the greater Washington area, talking about the hot debate that goes on all across the country over these data centers. That's a lot of data centers, and that's just Northern Virginia you're talking about. I know that there's proposed data centers in state of Maryland as well. All I hear when you say that is the drain of electricity that they're going to demand. I mean, there's already an issue with power and electricity in this region, and you've got now both Maryland and Virginia signing on to this Green New Deal sort of curbs on carbon emissions related to electricity generation. I don't think windmills are going to be the solution here. Does this come up in the debate? That's not really something county supervisors can handle, but what's the state solution for the electricity? Because everyone's rate's going to go up if we get this more demand.
5: Mm-hmm. And Democrats in Virginia, when they controlled the legislature and the governor's mansion, not, you know, currently, but a few years back under Governor Northam, they passed the Virginia Clean Economy Act, which mandates 100% clean energy in the near future for the major utility companies. Mm-hmm. So some of these utility companies are very reluctant to build natural gas power plants, forms of energy that they don't see as clean because they're mandated by lawmakers to do solar and wind. Well, when that happens, these companies are having to build high voltage transmission lines through large swaths of Virginia to bring energy where? To Northern Virginia, where data centers consume an immense amount of electricity. And so right now we're tracking a few different projects that Dominion has proposed, and these would have huge impacts to folks in Virginia. There is the Valley Link Dominion project I've been reporting on that would impact 9 counties in Virginia. They would be building the tallest, most powerful transmission line in Virginia. It would go from Lynchburg all the way to Culpeper at a massive substation. And that would impact possibly Spotsylvania County, Culpeper County, Orange County, Louisa County, Goochland, and so on. And these lines are proposed to go straight through homeowners' property, their farmland, totally altering the landscape. And just to kind of give you a sense of how tall these would be, these transmission lines would be taller than the Statue of Liberty. And that's not the only transmission line project we're looking at. There's also one that would go through Caroline, Spotsylvania, Stafford, and into Fauquier County. So this has a real impact on, you know, Loudoun and Prince William's neighbors,
7: yeah,
5: right? Orange County doesn't have a single data center, yet they're going to suffer the consequences from a high-voltage transmission line going through their properties to power data centers farther north.
7: More importantly, Nick, because we have to make this about me, the WMAL tower is in Woodbridge, Virginia. Those power lines aren't going to disrupt our signal, is it?
5: That I don't know.
7: All right, we'll have to look into that. You need to get a team on it. Nick, real fast, you're talking about people in real estate interests, power interests, high-tech interests, development interests. These are deep-pocketed, politically connected industries who know exactly how to get what they want done at the local level with politicians. Talk to me about that part of this, because I've got to think there is a lot of pressure, a lot of carrot and stick going on with these entities and interests trying to get the local county supervisors to approve these plans.
5: Sure. So I see developers, I see data center industry donating to local county supervisors. They may be donating to your county supervisor. You can look that up on VPAP to see what's going on there. We know Dominion Energy, of course, is a big player and donates a lot of money to various political candidates. So there's that as well. And it's something to take a look at, right?
7: Yep.
5: Because local supervisors, they control your zoning. They often can say no if something can be rezoned from, let's say, residential to industrial or light industrial. And so it's very important to pay attention to what your board of supervisors are doing in all of this. What I'm seeing outside of Virginia, we've seen a little bit of this in Virginia, but outside of Virginia, you're seeing a lot of communities going to their county boards and going to every single meeting, making
7: yes.
5: it so clear yeah. they're opposed to it. And we have seen some counties outside of Virginia pass moratoriums on data center growth, just saying no to it.
7: Yep.
5: So that does make a difference.
7: Agreed. Yeah, it's one of those things, too, Nick, that cuts across political lines because, listen, I'm pro-free market. I'm pro-growth. I'm pro-booming economy. I'm pro all those things. I'm also pro-private real estate rights and property rights and privacy rights. And so when those things clash, well, that's what politics is all about. Nick Minock, WJLA. Thank you, sir. We'll,
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7: Alexandria Ocasio-Cortez is a congresswoman from New York, and she has a skill set. She gets attention. That's it. That's her skill set. And when you're a politician, that's an important one. It is. You've got to get attention. It's important for people to be talking about you, even watching you, sharing clips about you. It helps build up your profile. It helps build up your influence, I suppose. And, well, if you're in the business of politics, you want to have influence. That's an important thing. So she's getting attention, this time for showing up at the Eid. It's Eid? Eid. And the Muslim holiday in Ramadan, Eid, E-I-D, Eid. Yeah, that's what it is. She showed up at the Eid event in New York City. This is the first Eid event with a Muslim mayor, Zora Mamdani. She went and spoke at the Eid event, and she wore a hijab. Have you seen this video? It's a video with her wearing the scarf around her head and then speaking into the microphone there and welcoming all of the other Muslims, by the way, out on a field to pray out in the open publicly. It's not like they don't have enough mosques in New York. Trust me, there are plenty. But it's really this intent on getting out there in the public square and displaying their religious faith for all the world to see that really does sort of capture your attention. I'm not saying there's anything wrong with praying out in public. I'm just saying that the Muslim community seems really, really, really intent on doing that in the public square, like in the middle of town, like right there in Times Square and other places where you don't expect it and where Christians are told we're not supposed to be. That's okay. Anyway, here's the Eid event with hijab-wearing Alexandria Ocasio-Cortez delivering a speech. I don't think she led any prayers because, of course, she's not allowed to. She's a woman. And I'd love to show you Zora Mamdani standing right next to her and raising her arm in triumph, but I don't think she was allowed to. I'd love to show you what kind of hairstyle she had, but she wasn't allowed to show her hair. It was an Eid event. Nothing says fight the patriarchy like bending the knee, knuckling under, succumbing and acquiescing to the single most patriarchal dominant religious faith on the planet. Fight the power, AOC. See, but here I'm confused about a couple of things. First and foremost, I'm super confused why AOC was the one that was delivering the remarks. She's not part of the city government. She's not part of the Mamdani administration. She's a member of the U.S. House of Representatives, a federal seat holder. You would think that if the mayor were there, the first Muslim mayor, and clearly AOC is not Muslim, although she looks just great in that hijab. I wonder if Ilhan Omar helped her style it. She's not Muslim, so it was fine to bring a woman who is not Muslim to the table to deliver remarks at the Eid event, as long as she wore a hijab. So here's what I don't understand. If the mayor is there as the first Muslim mayor of New York, and it's a big deal and all the cameras are there, why would the mayor not have a high-profile woman in his administration deliver these remarks? For instance, why not bring Taylor Brown? You know who Taylor Brown is, right? Oh, sure, she got a lot of attention. Taylor Brown is the director. It's a new position that was created by Zora Mamdani, so I'm going to get the title right. It's the newly created Mayor's Office of LGBTQIA Plus Affairs. First one in New York City history, man. Oh, did I say man? Sorry. It was a slip. You see, Taylor Brown is, in fact, a man. But Taylor Brown dresses up like a woman. And I have no doubt if Taylor Brown were invited to come and deliver remarks to the Muslim prayer session there to kick off Eid by Zora Mamdani, I'm sure Taylor Brown would wear a hijab and be perfectly respectful to all of the devout practicing Muslim men who were there gathered to prayer. So why wasn't Taylor Brown invited? That would have been a perfect moment for Zora Mamdani to express his embrace of the LGBTQIA plus. Did I leave one out? I don't think so. Community. And also send a very important message of inclusivity and tolerance to those gathered. But he didn't. That's weird. You know what else is weird? That nobody showed up dressed up like Handmaid's Tale to protest that here is a mayor injecting his religious faith in the public square and forcing a woke progressive woman to cover her hair before she gave a speech. In New York City, where's the Handmaid's Tale people? They always show up in costume. Let's leave here with reminding ourselves of a little display of courage that we saw, not from an American politician, a full-grown adult like AOC, no, from a little boy in Scotland whose school group was

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12: We are live in your nation's capital. Preparations continue for the big UFC match on the front lawn of the White House, or is it the back lawn? It's going to be at the White House on Flag Day, the 14th of June. People are excited about that. Lots of stuff going on with the 250th birthday. We're on your flagship station in the nation's capital, WMAL, from the Relief Factor Studios. Good morning. Larry O'Connor here. Coming up in 30 minutes, my friend Kurt Schlichter, who is senior columnist at Town Hall. He's got plenty of reflection right now on what went on in the primaries this primary season. Seems like most of them are behind us right now, at least the high-profile ones, especially after John Cornyn was sent into early retirement. So we'll get his opinion on that. But joining us right now, friend of the program, who we're always fortunate to talk to at this time every week, it's K.T. McFarland, former National Security, Deputy National Security Advisor to President Trump, but has worked in the foreign policy and national security arena all the way back to Henry Kissinger. K.T. McFarland, which, of course, I'd like to remind everybody, you were, in fact, a 12-year-old intern with Dr. Kissinger and President Nixon. Just wanted to make sure everyone recognized that. Good morning, K.T. Hey,
5: good morning. Thanks for the promotion. Actually, I was 18, but go ahead.
12: Close. K.T., everybody's talking about, you know, will there be a deal? Won't there be a deal? How do they get a deal? And you've sort of talked this through at all angles. It seems to me this is just very much a game of attrition. We've got a blockade. A blockade is not like a quick strike kind of military action. You're slowly basically waiting the other guy out. That takes patience. And it appears that the president has that patience, but at some point he's going to run out of it. Where do things stand right now? And does everybody sort of in the media and the president's critics, should they just sort of take a breath and let this thing play out?
5: You know, watching President Trump yesterday at his press conference was just so vintage Trump. It is so art of the deal. It is so scrambling into the brains of the Iranian leadership when he says, well, they thought they could wait me out till after the midterms. Did you guys see the election on Tuesday? I'm really popular with the voters, so they're not going to, I'm not going to blink. And anyway, the midterms don't matter to me. And then he says, brilliantly, he said, look, they either come up with a deal that we can accept. It's either a good deal or it's no deal. And then he turns to Pete Hegseth, Secretary of War. He said, or else I'm going to let this guy to my left take care of things.
12: Yeah.
5: And it was just so, it's, Trump looked like the most relaxed guy in the world about the negotiations. And you're right, we can wait them out every day that their blockade continues. They have no income. They're not paying their military. They have massive unemployment. Their inflation rate for foodstuffs is 100%, 70% for everything else. And their currency has fallen by at least 80%. So every day this goes on and it gets worse and worse and worse. Every day that goes on for us, it's pain at the pumps for sure. But President Trump is willing to not blink first, shall we say. And as you said, his patience is going to run out soon.
12: The president, obviously, I think, is very reluctant to commit forces, U.S. forces, and put them in harm's way unless it's absolutely, absolutely the last call. And I think also, frankly, he doesn't want to devastate the country. He doesn't want to blow up their power grid and leave them with no infrastructure, because then, you know, who comes in and cleans up the mess, right? And I guess that's where I'm leading with my question, because there are a lot of people in this town, KT, who think the only solution, and they've been cheerleading it for several weeks now, is to get back in there and just bomb Iran into oblivion. And I've never heard sort of the what's next part of that, the, you know, the Colin Powell famous, you broke it, you bought it. I mean, if we go back in and we devastate them with more military strikes, what comes after?
5: Well, that's the big question that no one who advocates military force ever thinks through. I sat with Henry Kissinger when he did his only oral history years ago, and he said the problem with the United States is it's very easy to get into foreign wars. It's very hard to get out of them. And what comes next is the big question. And if in a country of 93 million people, what comes next is an important question. A slow rolling coup, frankly, a regime change that they orchestrate, not us. We don't impose it on them in the George Bush style in Iraq and Afghanistan or the Obama style in Libya. One that the Iranian people take control of themselves would be the best possible outcome. But as President Trump has said from the beginning, his goal is no nukes, no nukes, no nukes. And that will be an absolute force. I mean, one point that he'll never give in on. And regime change, be nice if it happens. Yeah. And it probably will happen, especially because they've been forced to turn the internet back on so their own people can have an opportunity to mobilize now. It's not why they did it. They did it because they're so hurting economically. But President Trump did not look like a guy to me who was sweating it out, because he knows that what comes next is important. If Iran has no infrastructure, no energy infrastructure, no anything infrastructure, how does it rebuild? Who pays for it? If they have no income, they've got a huge amount of rebuilding to do. And if with no income, it's very hard to see a coherent Iranian government, you know, 2 years from now. So I think one of the important things to take away from all this is Trump's, nobody paid attention to it, but when Trump said, I want everybody to join the Abraham Accords.
12: Yeah,
5: in other
12: I
5: words,
12: saw that.
5: I want peace in the Middle East. I want the Saudis in. I want the Qataris in. I want everybody in a peace agreement that recognizes Israel and turns away from war and turns towards commerce.
12: Yeah, that's quite a it's quite a challenge out there, and the Arab nations have to come forward and explain exactly why they would oppose such a thing, considering some of their neighbors have already joined the Abraham Accords in the first term. I think it's a quite a just move there. Well, speaking of Israel, haven't heard from them much lately. Where do they stand in all of this? Well, what is Prime Minister Netanyahu's end game here? Do they want to continue the bombing? What are they looking as the final result? I mean,
5: well, in the middle of all this negotiation, what are the Israelis doing quietly taking out all the senior leadership and military capabilities that remain in Lebanon for Hezbollah, taking out some of the senior leaders, the new senior leaders? You know, usually your half-life in that job is a week, 10 days before Israel takes you out. So while everybody's paying attention to the peace plan, Israel is slowly but surely continuing to degrade the Israeli proxies for Iran, Hezbollah, and Hamas.
12: And will they accept any kind of resolution here that doesn't involve assurances that Iran will no longer be any kind of threat? Or is it really just, if the nukes are off the table, Israel can live with it?
5: Well, but wait a minute. Now, the nukes off the table is going to require a couple of things. Number one, how do we know the nukes are off the table? We have to have complete inspection, you know, snap inspection, anytime, any place. We have to be involved with observing how are the nukes taken off the table. Where is the so-called uranium dust? Where is the highly enriched uranium? Where is it going? Who controls it? How do we make sure that it's really gone? And then the second part of nukes is how do you enforce it if Iran cheats? So what happens if you have a year from now and inspectors who want to go look at a site and Iran says, sorry, not convenient, can you come back in a week? Well, what you have to enforce that. So you have to assume, okay, if they're saying come back in a week, that means they're cheating. Right. How do you enforce that? Probably militarily.
12: KT, I saw an amazing, fascinating article in the Wall Street Journal talking about how Iran sells oil on the black market. And it goes through all these details, you know, and it's almost like the reporter was embedded in this entire operation. And it turns out that this renegade Iranian oil tanker out there with Iranian sanctioned oil was selling it on the black market to China for Chinese refineries. And it's like, Kitty, why do we all pretend like China's a friend? Why do we pretend like they're actually a responsible participant in the global community? Why do we just look the other way as they violate all of these sanctions and don't treat Iran as the pariah that they are?
5: You know, the hard part was finding out how that system worked. So there are about 1,000, they're called ghost ships, a ghost fleet. And, and oil goes from Iran into these tankers. They sail around the world.
12: And by the way, I don't mean to leave India off the hook, too. India is buying this stuff from Iran as well.
5: Yeah, India, mostly China, but India as well. So how do you shut that down other than blow those tankers out of the water? Well, now where Operation Economic Fury comes in, because that's what the Secretary of Treasury has been doing for the last couple of weeks and months. He's been tracking down, how is that money moving? Is it moving by cryptocurrency? Is it moving by bank accounts in third world nations? Iran made such a stupid mistake by bombing that Dubai and others were the countries, and sort of all of a sudden they wanted to join the fight on America's side against Iran, and they opened up all their banking books to the U.S. Treasury. And so we've been able to shut down all those little sneaky little avenues of cryptocurrencies, of money laundering, of black market funds. And so maybe Iran is getting that oil out. Maybe those 1,000 ghost tankers are delivering it to somebody, but Iran's not getting any money from it.
12: Final thing, Scott Bessent, the Treasury Secretary, continues to talk about how there's going to be this end game with their oil wells. They're going to run out of capacity. They're going to have run out of places to put the oil, and they can't afford to let the oil wells dry up. Do we have a good intelligence on when that end date is? It's got to be approaching, since they haven't been able to really put their oil in any proper place and sell it on the market since the blockade began.
5: Yeah, well, we know they're in trouble because they've been putting that whatever, and the reason it doesn't flow is because the oil gets pumped out of a well in the ground, and then it goes in a pipeline, and then it goes to Kerg Island, and then the pipeline deposits the oil in a ghost tanker, and that goes on its merry way to China or India, as you pointed out. That you can't turn that switch off for a whole lot of technical reasons we don't need to go into right now. So some people 2 weeks ago were saying, oh, they've only got 2 weeks left, 3 weeks left before the oil wells blow. Other people said, no, maybe a month, 6 weeks, 2 months. We know they're getting desperate because what are they doing with that oil? They're dragging in old tankers and they're putting it on them and they're bringing in train cars and putting them on railroad cars. So
12: they really are out of space. Yeah.
5: And we think they're dumping it in the sea.
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12: D.C. has a rat problem. Washington, D.C. is full of rats. In fact, Washington, D.C. is probably one of the rattiest cities in the country, ranking in the top 10 for rat infestations.
17: It's bad. And we've got a mayor's race going on right now. All Democrats, of course. It's one of those cities where you just have to win the Democrat primary and then you're the mayor. Congratulations, you're the mayor. And every single one of the candidates, well, they can agree on one thing. They got to do something about the rats. Janice Lewis-George, who fashions herself as Zohran Mamdani in a pink pants suit, she actually posed for a picture with trash spilled out all over the street for a Washington Post article headlined, Rats Take the Spotlight in D.C. Elections. I don't know, if you're running to be the mayor of Washington, D.C., you might not want to be pictured standing in a pile of trash. A little too easy to meme that. But it is part of the problem. Not only do we have trash containers that rats can easily get into, but they're also not getting emptied on a regular basis. And when they are getting emptied, food is spilled out all over the place because the trash collectors are doing a sloppy job. And so, well, you're going to get rats. But both candidates and actually all the people down ticket also, they want to do something about the rats, including naming a rat czar. I want to be the rat czar. What's that hat look like? Do you get a cool fez with maybe some little Mickey Mouse ears on it or something? I wanted to imagine you realize that guy never has to buy himself a drink in any bar in this town. You just go in, show him your card. Hi, I'm the rat czar. Make it a double. An amazing gig. I might go for that if this radio thing doesn't work out. They're also proposing rat birth control. I'm not joking. For the exact same amount of time and energy it would put to lay out rat poison, instead they want to do rat birth control. Because apparently Planned Parenthood's lobbying campaign is getting more robust by the day. And they just can't get enough of that birth control. I'm surprised they're not lobbying for a humane method of capturing the rats alive and then surgically castrating them and then let them out back in the wild, because they can't cause any damage now that they've been castrated. Of course, that's kind of nuts. Well, or lack thereof, I guess. Either way, rats are going to be a big issue in the mayor's campaign, and I'm going to go on the record, stick my neck out, and suggest that no matter who wins, the problem won't get solved. It's because they are not in the business of solving problems, but that's okay. The president, although the president, he is, in fact, a man who likes to solve problems. He walked into the job knowing that the federal government had some oversight into how the District of Columbia is run and operated and maintained, and he said he was going to do something about it. He wanted to beautify the city, and yesterday at the cabinet meeting, he talked about some of the achievements. Here he was.
18: So I'm very proud of D.C. because when we came here a little more than a year ago, it was a very dangerous place, and now it's a very safe place. It's been incredible what's happened. As you see the crime numbers, we had restaurants closing up and nobody wanted to go to a restaurant. They were afraid to walk to work. It was a very, very dangerous place, very unsafe. And now it's a very safe place. We brought in the National Guard. We worked with Cash and the FBI. And Janine is doing fantastically. And Todd and everybody. And it's now a very safe city. And people are pouring in. And you see the grass is all beautiful. We put a lot of new grass in. Because, you know, like people, grass has a life too. This grass, and it was about a long time. But we, the waterfalls we talked about and the fountains are... most of them are in the final stages or fixed. People are writing me letters. People are talking about it. They're all. We have some of the most beautiful fountains in the world, and there wasn't one, not one, that worked. We had 29. Out of the 29, not one was worked, in addition to the reflecting pool, which is even, you know, that was the big one of them all, but that was a disaster. So with all of that, and this place is looking beautiful. I rode through it yesterday. The fences are down. The homeless aren't staying here any longer. We're helping them out, but we're not, you know, we just can't have them in the nation's capital. And when foreign dignitaries come in, they're saying that the first thing they say to me, this place has really changed. They saw that it was going down. Our whole country was going down, just like D.C. was going down.
17: Right. And let me just be clear here. The money has always been there. the cooperation, certainly whether there was a Democrat or a Republican in the White House, was readily available. It was the will to done or the prioritizing, making it a priority to actually get things done and clean up this city and make it better. And that's on Republicans, too. I think when Republicans were present, they just sort of shrugged their shoulders and said, I don't care. Not interested. Trump is interested.
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22: News, I'm Mary Rose. The U.S. military said it carried out another strike Saturday on a boat accused of smuggling drugs in the Eastern Pacific Ocean, killing three men in the fourth attack this week. U.S. Southern Command announced the strike, stating that the vessel was engaged in narco-trafficking operations and operated by a designated terrorist organization. It's the latest in a months-long campaign against alleged drug boats traversing the Caribbean Sea and Eastern Pacific. Ukraine has launched strikes on Russian energy sites. Russian authorities and media said on Sunday that drone debris set fire to a fuel storage facility in their Rostov region, and civilian infrastructure was reported damaged in Saratov province. Ukraine has increased attacks on Russia's oil and gas facilities. This is SRN News.
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17: It's Larry O'Connor live from your nation's capital on our flagship station, WMAL. You know, when they talked a few weeks ago about putting us on this national network here for this morning program, I realized it was going to be a pretty good fit because my two best friends in the world are, number one, the guy who used to sit behind this microphone every morning, Chris DeGaul, and number two, our guest right now, Kurt Schlichter, senior columnist at Town Hall, and I know already a fan favorite across the network, certainly on my home station, WMAL, our flagship. Kurt, good morning. It's always good to talk to you, my friend.
8: Hey, man, I'm in a weird hotel room in Chicago. How'd I get here? What am I doing?
17: Is there a story you want to tell us? It's okay. No one's listening. Just tell me. I won't tell Irina. What's going on?
8: Oh, everything's cool. I'm just wondering whose pants these are.
17: Oh, jeez. Here we go. Are they men's or women's?
8: Yes.
17: Kurt Schlichter, thanks for joining us. We'll talk again soon. Kurt, you have been writing quite a bit about these midterms. I keep seeing these headlines that Trump once again asserts his iron grip on the Republican Party. And if you cross Trump, you're going to lose in the primaries and this and that and that. And a good man like John Cornyn, who has shaped the Republican Party, has been sent packing by MAGA. I don't know. I read your column today at Town Hall, and you have a different take. You have a slightly different perspective.
8: Well, I do have a different take, and, you know, John Cornyn did shape the Republican Party. His failure, his total inability to evolve, helped shape it into what it is. Now, look, I don't want to ever help the enemy, okay? You know, when I was at Fort Benning, they were like, here's a couple of things you don't do. You don't retreat, you don't wear a cocktail dress to a fight, and you don't help the enemy.
17: Did you just describe the Biden administration's strategy to get out of Afghanistan? pretty sure Lloyd Austin's like, hey, that was mine, Schlichter.
8: Where is Lloyd Austin anyway?
17: Good question.
8: Check
17: those pants again. All right, sorry. Go ahead. Finish what you were saying. I apologize. This is Kurt brings out the worst in me. Forgive me.
8: I know, but enough about the cruise. We'll talk about that in a minute. Look, the back guy is my new town hall, my brilliant town hall column today, states, they don't understand what's going on. We don't need to educate them. But it's not Donald Trump. Donald Trump is not driving this train. Donald Trump is the avatar of a movement.
17: That's right.
8: What's happening is that the base of the Republican Party got tired of electing a bunch of people who wanted to gentlemanly manage our decline, who wanted to fail, who didn't want to do the things we wanted to do. And John Cornyn was the perfect example of that. You know, every 6 years, he would return to Texas, where I live about half the time, and he would dust off the old cowboy hat, walk around, say yee-haw a couple times, get reelected, go back to Washington and do absolutely nothing. This is a guy who was running ads in Spanish about amnesty. Because he wanted to regularize the dreamers.
17: Yeah.
8: Well, it turns out the Republican base had a dream too, which was, oh, I don't know, making foreigners obey our laws.
17: Yeah.
8: He also decided, for reasons that still baffle me, that it would be a brilliant idea for a Republican from Texas to help Democrats with a gun control bill.
17: Yeah, that was probably a miscalculation on the good senator's part. Who, by all accounts, seems to be a fine gentleman, and I appreciate the fact that he has pledged to help the ticket and help the party.
8: Well,
17: what?
8: Oh, boy, with a little passive aggressive. I will help the ticket. The ticket's name is Ken Paxton.
17: Yeah.
8: Ken Paxton's the guy who handed you your cornholio, buddy.
17: It was the evening of his defeat. I offer him a little bit of grace there, but at least, unlike, I didn't even think he'd go that far, Kurt.
8: The thing is, we got Tom Tillis going on with Jay Tapper, which is bad enough. And he's like, now I'm free because I don't have to respond to my voters. I can do what I really
17: see,
8: want.
17: See, that's the point, isn't it? That's the whole point. I don't have to worry about those pesky voters and their opinion. What's the point? That's the whole point of a republic, is that you're there to represent those voters.
8: I was a lawyer for a while. We call that an admission against interest.
17: Yes.
8: You know, when I get somebody on the stand who says, why, yes, you were absolutely right about my motive that I was denying the entire time, I take that as a win. I go price a new car.
17: So how do things look then for the midterms? Because if you listen to the pundits and all the experts in D.C., you know, the ones who told us Kamala Harris was going to win and Hillary Clinton was going to win, those guys, the experts, they tell me that MAGA has chosen all these extremists and troubled candidates like Ken Paxton, and there's no way the people of the state will vote for them. That gives James Tallarico a shot, and in the general, it's going to be a disaster. Do you view it that way? Do you think the gospel, according to James, they, them, is going to get any legs in Texas?
8: Well, you know, I'm going to write about that on Monday, my 2026 Democrat autopsy of why they got
17: You're writing the autopsy for them now.
8: One of the things is going to be, how did we get to the point where we have a sexually ambiguous blasphemer who doesn't eat meat needs to be the candidate in Texas?
17: In Texas.
8: Oh, how about? Oh, I have an idea. Let's go to Maine with a weird communist who has a Nazi tattoo. Now, you say these things.
17: Yeah.
8: And it's completely insane, but you've got, you know, the entire ex-universe of communists going, well, you know, his accidental Nazi tattoo. By the way, accidental Nazi tattoo sounds like an incredible alternative band.
17: I thought that was your improv group in community college.
8: It was my a cappella barbershop.
17: That's right. I always get them. Well, you did do some a cappella improv singing in that troupe, but that's right.
8: A lot of it. Should have heard our cover of Lovell Terrace Apart. But anyway.
17: Kurt Schlichter is a senior columnist and town hall. And by the way, he's one of the highlights of the upcoming Gulf of America cruise this November. Now, Kurt, we have not had an opportunity to talk about this on the air that I can recall. And if we did, I apologize. It didn't leave an impression. We're going on a cruise, everybody. It's in the Gulf of America, the Caribbean Sea. It's going to be myself. It's going to be this guy, Kurt Schlichter. It's going to be Scott Jennings, Mike Gallagher, and Jennifer Horn from our L.A. station, KRLA. Kurt, this is something you've been talking about for quite some time. Why is it so important for you to have, as you put it, a cool kids cruise?
8: Let me throw this out there. Ahoy.
17: Thank you
8: because
17: for that.
8: Because if you check Rock, which I do constantly, you will find that I am the guy who is the standard bearer against the conservative cruisers.
17: Right.
8: I was the guy who used to throw the little cruise ship emoji in my ex tweets.
17: You would relentlessly mock Bill Kristol and Jonah Goldberg and David French because you would refer to them as cruise ship conservatives. So are you not guilty of hypocrisy here for embracing a cruise of conservatives?
8: No, I'm guilty of irony. This isn't going to be a... This isn't going to be a bunch of neutered femboys sipping Zimas on the Lido deck.
17: No Zimas. It is a Zima-free zone, my understanding is. We demanded that in the contract.
8: Oh, it's going to be amazing. We're going to be out there hanging out, mixing with people, talking about. I love hanging with our crew.
17: Yeah.
8: The conservative guys, talking to them. Of all of them, I've guest hosted for Mike Gallagher about once. I knew Jennifer Horn.
17: Yes.
8: Except for Jennifer Van Laar, but they're both awesome.
17: That's our managing editor of Red State. You have not guest hosted for me on this program, although I believe you and a young Ben Shapiro guest hosted for me on my old Breitbart show back before anybody knew your names.
8: That's right. 2009, you, me, and that little guy named Ben Shapiro.
17: That's not known. Whatever became of that Ben Shapiro?
8: I don't know. He's. I hope he's well.
17: Yes, sure he is.
8: I hope he's doing okay. Yeah. You know, hope he's making it.
17: Yeah, I should check
8: supporting
17: it out.
8: His family of 33. I mean, that's some stunning potency for a guy who was 12 when we were hanging.
17: You know what I love about the idea of the cruise? And by the way, if you want more information about the cruise, go to LarryCruise.com, LarryCruise.com. And I'm told when Kurt and I go out to a bar and have a few cocktails, I'm told we are hilarious. I hear it all the time from Kurt.
8: Well, the antics are going to be amazing and unleashed. And there's some great people coming on the cruise. Yes. Conservative sommelier Drew Baddich is showing up.
17: Yep.
8: I have a dude I knew in the military who is an incredible officer, four tours, including at age 62 when he got in a gunfight with the Taliban. I rode around with him in a Humvee during the LA riots. I'm going to see if I can get our friends. I'm going to get our friend Storm Paglia who's coming along.
17: Storm Paglia from Town Hall will be there. My mother and father-in-law are coming on this thing, Kurt.
8: So
17: you really have to behave yourself. And your in-laws? Oh, Lord. All right, we'll get them together.
8: Oh, it's going to be muy bueno.
17: It's going to be very cool.
8: Cuban.
17: Well, and listen, Scott Jennings is such a warrior when he goes on CNN and has to fight off all of the crazy libs. And by the way, that's a big part of it. You know, Kurt lives in L.A. half the time. And I've been out to dinner with you, Kurt, and we get sort of rambunctious. And I don't know, our wives are always doing that thing where they're looking at the people at the other table, worried that we're going to offend somebody because we are Republicans and we're, you know, open about talking about how we're conservative Republicans. That's not going to be a problem on this cruise. We're going to be surrounded by people who agree with us.
8: It's going to be interesting because for once, we're not going to be in enemy territory.
17: Right.
8: It's going to allow us to let our guard down. It's going to allow us to sit back, relax, reflect, and perhaps have a libation or two. Now, if I can, I may even do some cigar thing. I'm not sure you're allowed to smoke on the ship.
17: Oh, actually, we have already arranged. I don't think we've announced this publicly yet, but there is going to be a special cigar and whiskey night. Amongst what? The people who are part of the Town Hall cruise there, the Salem Town Hall cruise, we're doing a special event for cigars and whiskey. Meredith and I will be hosting that. So, you are welcome to join us. It's going to be a great time.
8: Well,
17: I'm looking forward to it.
8: Well, ahoy.
17: Ahoy to you too.
8: That's a four ahoy, idea. Look, you've got to come on the Gulf of America cruise. And it's on Holland America Lines, which you and I both cruised on.
17: Yep.
8: Sister ship. You've been on that ship.
17: Yep. I've been on this very ship that we're going to be on. I know the crew. We were just on this ship, I think, 2 years ago in the Caribbean. So check it out. LarryCruise.com. 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The cabins are going fast. And, Kurt, I can't wait to see. Hopefully I'll see you before the cruise, which is in November.
8: I hope so.
17: Yeah. No, we'll see.
8: I hope so. I come to Washington every once in a while.
17: All right.
8: Do my thing.
17: Keep up the good work. Great column today at Town Hall. Appreciate you joining us, my friend.
8: Well, congratulations on the new gig and... Ahoy.
17: Ahoy to you. It's O'Connor and Company. More to come.
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17: 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Only takes a minute or two. Your gift will transform a deserving kid for a lifetime. Thank you. Yesterday at the cabinet meeting, President Trump was asked about the New York Knicks. Of course, Trump was born in New York, lifelong resident of Queens. He's a frequent mainstay on courtside at Knicks games, especially if the game is televised, because, you know, he's Donald Trump. So he was asked about the Knicks making it into the finals for the first time in several decades, and here's what he said.
6: Jim Dolan's a great guy. He's... as you know, owns and in charge of Madison Square Garden. He's having a good year. Boy, what a team. They win all their games. They really have some great players. I think I'll be going to one of the games. Yeah, I was invited by numerous people and Jim, and I think I'll be going. It's great. Great to see you. The Knicks have really, they've really suffered for years.
17: Knicks have suffered for years. Knicks fans have suffered for years. So you would forgive Knicks fans for having a bit of a foggy memory about the last time they actually were on top. Governor Kathy Hochul apparently suffering from that dilemma because she was asked about the president going to the game and she said this.
11: What do you think of him saying he's a lifelong Knicks fan? I think that's how the Times reported it.
12: I ask him to name the starting lineup from 1993 championship team and see how he does.
17: The starting lineup of the 93 championship team, don't give me, I got this now. It's Michael Jordan, Scottie Pippen, Bill Cartwright. God, I can't remember who the other guard and forward was, but it was the Chicago Bulls. The Knicks didn't win the championship in 93, nor did they win it in 2003, nor did they win it in 83. It was 73. Elgin Baylor, by the way. Wait, Elgin Baylor was with the Bullets, I think. Can't call them the Bullets anymore. Anyway, the point is, no, Elgin Baylor was with the Knicks. I'm going to get in trouble now. The point is, she completely screwed up. There was no 93 Knicks championship team, so here she is trying to own Donald. And by the, this is not like Hillary Clinton saying, oh, I've always been a Yankees fan, when we know she grew up in Chicago and she was a Cubs fan, and the regular garbage that politicians do. We know that Trump is a huge Knicks fan. We know that Trump has gone to Madison Square Garden over the years because we've got it on video. Here's Trump at a Knicks game for everyone to see.
13: Marv's 43rd birthday. Mazel tov, Marvelous. Thank you. Thank you so much.
14: The staff doing its research, obviously, Matt. I'm just emotionally crushed by this, it should be pointed out.
16: 43. Oh,
14: it's your good friend Donald Trump,
16: yes, Matt. Donald, yes. I think he's finest.
14: What does it say? Walk on. It's very nice. Paula, thank you very much. Thank you.
18: Were you around for the last?
14: Thank you. I told you never to bother me during the telecast. Very, very embarrassing. Thank you.
17: Donald Trump with his then-wife, Marla Maples, Broadway star of The Will Rogers Follies. By the way, I saw her in that. She was terrific. Doing a cameo, walking on while Marv Albert is broadcasting during a break. And there goes Trump walking right in and stealing some camera time. And there's clip after clip after clip after clip of him going to the Knicks games. Now, it's not a big deal whether he wants to go to the Knicks games or not. It's not a big deal whether he goes to the Knicks game or not. The big deal is, will he be cheered at the Knicks game? Think about it. It is New York, pretty hostile territory, city that just elected a communist. And yet, he is a New Yorker. And let's face it, anyone who's going to this Knicks game, they're the elite. 1% of the 1%. If they can afford it, the cheapest seats are going to be like $5,000 for standing room. So if it's true that only the elites and the rich like Trump, then they'll give him a huge ovation. Or they'll do the performative booze, or maybe.
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7: So, hey there. Welcome to Hour 2 of Eye on the Target Radio. I'm your host, Amanda Suffolk. With me is Rob Campbell, my sidekick. And we are talking about being in Massachusetts and the New England Firearms Advocacy Conference that we attended and the Springfield Armory Museum. So, Rob, in Springfield, they were talking about the fact that when they put in the armory here in Springfield, Mass., they also put one in West Virginia. Is there a museum there too?
8: I do not know. I know that that's where John Brown took over the armory, and they sang songs about him and stuff as an abolitionist, and they ended up killing him for his trouble.
7: Beliefs in that. Okay. Jeez.
8: I would think that there should be something due to the fact that, it was a pretty good working armory up until the Civil War at that time. So I know that the Harper's Ferry musket of 1847 was the last thing that carried the name of the...
7: That came out of Harper's Ferry, West Virginia. Okay, and Harper's Ferry is at the very point of West Virginia.
8: It wasn't West Virginia at the time. It was Virginia, but...
7: Because Virginia didn't have two Virginias.
8: Right.
7: It only had... It was a singular, the cell hadn't split yet. Right? Absolutely. So, this museum had one of the Peterson devices. And so, we were walking through the museum with gun people that are super, I don't want to say superficial gun people, but they are not historical in depth. This is unique. This is special. This is different. Kind of gun people. They're like, huh, is that so?
8: They had a Peterson 276 trials rifle also there in with the early Garand stuff.
7: Mm-hmm.
8: So we were showing some of what Garand was working on. Peterson worked for Remington, and he had some pretty decent ideas also. But a lot of, if you look at the government, the way that they do things, because Garand was already getting a paycheck. His idea was better since they didn't have to pay him a piecework amount on it.
7: So he didn't get a patent amount because he was just already a government employee.
8: And Alan, if you look at the Trapdoor Springfield, Alan got the same deal because he was already a government employee. He didn't get paid for his idea. He got paid a paycheck for coming up with the idea.
7: Okay, nothing special.
8: There
7: got
8: might
7: it.
8: Have been better ideas, but his was the cheapest one. So
7: his was, it worked and it was inside their budget. Okay,
8: right.
7: We'll take that. Well, it's not a Lamborghini, but it's a good solid Ford.
8: Right.
7: So tell folks about the uniqueness and the history of the, and it, so I've heard it pronounced Peterson and Pedersen, but it is with a D, P-E-D-E-R-S-O-N.
8: Right. So he was an engineer for Remington. He had a lot of ideas. He engineered some pistols, ammos, different types of some automatic actions and pump actions. Remington went with the pump gun. Winchester had the lever action. We hadn't decided we needed a bolt action until the Doughboys came back from World War I and thought that that was a pretty cool idea.
7: Mm-hmm.
8: So, if you think about it, there wasn't a whole lot of bolt actions prior to that in this country. We were perfectly satisfied with our Winchester lever guns and our Remington pump guns. So, he built this. They were looking for a way to increase the firepower in the trenches in Europe. And so he built this device. And if you have an O3 Mark I, they call it, it has a oval cutout on the left side of the action.
7: Mm-hmm.
8: And that's the ejection port for your Peterson device to throw the empty out. But the bolt would come out of the rifle and this would go in.
7: So you had to take your bolt out, put it in your pocket so that your rifle would work again later with interchangeable.
8: With standard ammo, but you could just take the bolt out, put this in, and then the magazine snapped into it and it shot a modified 30 caliber bullet. Actually, I think it was a 32 caliber bullet because I think it's the same bullet that the French like to, they call it a 32 French long.
7: Okay.
8: It was funny because Remington tried to make a little BAR copy that shot that same bullet. The French said that we liked the bullet, but we didn't like the gun. So,
7: okay. So he built them.
8: Took a bolt action rifle and made it into a semi-automatic at the time when nobody had semi-automatics.
7: But this was the end of.
8: But about the time they were ready to ship them to Europe, the war was over. So.
7: And this is World War I.
8: Yep.
7: So at the end, so he built this prior in the middle of the Battle of World War I. And so there's the device and there's a magazine. So it's a two-part system plus the bullets.
8: Right. So, but that, like I said, about the time that it was done and ready to ship, the war was over, so they didn't bother. They took them to Aberdeen, dug a hole, and buried them all.
7: So, and that's the part that makes it, that makes this one of those American history, Americana stories, was the fact that they were there, they were built, and instead of just leaving them in the wild or whatever, the government pulled them all back and destroyed them. They didn't want them in circulation in the United States and with the folks. And, frankly, in a lot of stuff when it comes back from the war.
8: Is that they had this, it worked, but yet why hasn't someone made a civilian version of this that you could put into your bolt action rifle and have two guns in one by converting it to a pistol caliber carbine without much extra fanfare?
7: Right. Oh, all of that. So it's like this thing is like the unicorn. I mean, they know that they're out there. There's people have seen them. There's some in the museums.
8: Well, the other part is when World War II broke out, then they were looking for something that didn't kick as hard as the 3006 and also was a little bit lighter. So they reinvented the wheel with a 30 carbine. And so they didn't use the bullet from the World War I thing, nor did they use any of the Peterson device inner workings. So
7: that's
8: like they'd walked away from that technology completely.
7: Completely. I mean, that is one of those where when people say, what do you want to do? If you get a time machine, what would you do? I want to know the details of the Peterson device. I want to know who he made mad. I want to know who was so mad at him that it was like, no soup for you, dude. And your name is going to go down in history as mud as opposed to.
8: Well, it was funny. In some of his early rifles that he was working on used a toggle action like a Luger does. Mm-hmm. But, you think about this toggle action that's long enough to handle a .30-06 cartridge. That big wall of steel coming up to load
7: right in front of your face
8: has to make you nervous, I would think. You can see why the Garand's design went back inside of itself, and you didn't have to worry about it keep coming.
7: Yeah, to where? Yeah, so exactly. I mean that makes sense. I mean, I'm already wincy. I cannot even imagine a toggle or a bolt action. So something's flying at me.
8: About an inch and a half square is flying at your face every time you pull the trigger.
7: Right. I already wince. I already slam my eyes shut and wait until I hold steady. I don't drop it and run. I hold steady. And then I look at the target to see where I hit something, right?
8: Yeah. Right. I mean, it's funny. The Tommy gun, they were building prototypes as early as 1909, but he didn't really get any recognition from it until in the 20s when the gangsters decided it was a worthwhile thing.
7: It was the best.
8: But it was funny when the army finally said they needed them, they were sending them to Lend-Lease to Britain and stuff like this. I mean, they were sending anything they could get, so they had the early 21s, the 28s, the 27s, some of the government they cut one down to a bare bones, so the actual government model one that you see most of the war movies using doesn't have the cuts compensator on it. The operating handle is on the side instead of on the top. There was a lot of things that they did. They also didn't make it so they could use a drum. They just used stick magazines in them. So, you'll see in the war movies where early on they did have guns with drums, but they were slow to load and they
7: took a lot more time to make. So,
8: right, so they were just whatever was left over in commercial traffic when the government wanted it, and they sent all that stuff over to Europe. But it's funny that they already were sending 45 automatic ammo over there, so why wouldn't they have tried to do something with that a little more? Some of the Tommy gun was expensive to build, and when you ever pick one of them up, they're extremely heavy.
7: They are extremely heavy. We'll be back right after this.
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7: Really interesting to me in the Springfield Armory Museum was that not only did they have like the gun museum on one side of the building, they had the manufacturing museum on the other side of the building. So the manufacturing, so they had the machines that put in the rifling. They had the machines that they had videos that showed how they were forgings were made. And they had
8: some of the tooling that they have to make sure that the parts are all interchangeable. So that you got to bolt the hammer on and make it go through all the stuff to make sure that it doesn't hit anything mm-hmm. or do. And the other little pieces and stuff. It's amazing what they spend as much time on these little tooling pieces to make sure that all the parts through the whole run were interchangeable as they did coming up with the original design for the gun themselves. It's funny, we were coming over here and one of the people from here that she tells me this is called Gun Valley. And we know that there was a lot of gun companies right around here. Mm-hmm. J. Stevens Arms and Tool Company was here. Savage Arms got its start here. O.F. Mossberg and Son. Was building bicycles originally and went to making guns. Ivor Johnson Cycle Works also was a bicycle company that went into making guns. There was some other companies that are built parts of guns, and also like a Ballard rifle was built by this Williams and Roberts company and stuff. Mm-hmm. They were here in this general area. So it's a... it's kind of funny because you would know the name of the rifle, but you don't know the name of the manufacturer because they were incognito right. or something at that point.
7: And as we're driving through Massachusetts, you're like, hey, I know that town name. Hey, I know that town name. Hey, I know that town name. And
8: it's also funny that they've almost driven all of that industry out, and they try to deny that they were ever any part of that.
7: That was their heritage. That was their start.
8: Yeah, if you think about what America is, we're gun companies, and we all want guns. We buy guns. We look at new technology. It was funny that some of the stuff that they had worked on, I mean, there's the ammunition change from muzzle loading to breech loading, and loose cartridges to fixed cartridges, they called them. Some of the people, the Ballard rifle would sell you a cap that went into the gun to put a percussion cap on it, and then you could load it like a muzzle loader still, because it wasn't like you had a Walmart down the street to get ammo from.
7: Yeah.
8: So when you were going out to the West Coast, it may be a couple of months before you find someplace that sold ammo that would fit your rifle. So you could load it with loose powder and ball and continue using the rifle.
7: So it was the original transformer. It allowed you to do both.
8: Well, that's the thing. At least, now you think about it, when they build something, it's either this or it's that. They don't let you go back. Mm-mm. Seeing it in the electric automobile. Instead of making it with both things, so you could still get gasoline everywhere, but if you want to try to run electric, they try to discourage you from that. It's all or nothing.
7: All or nothing. And so, and I think a lot of those nothings are nothing. And so they're going back. Let's talk a little bit about, when I was in engineering school and when I worked in a machine shop, a Blanchard grinder was the thing. It was a name that's familiar. It was that. And it was interesting to me that in the museum, the Blanchard tracing machine was kind of one of the very early technological advances that allowed them to make progress in making firearms faster.
8: Right. They said it took the carving the blank stock blank down from 14 hours to, by the time World War I came along, they were down to about a minute a piece in building rifle stock. So
7: yeah, and so I think that the big jump went from hours to 20 minutes, and then it went from right. 20 minutes down.
8: You think about it, some of the stuff they had been doing it with hand chisels and stuff like this. They were able to just put it in and mill out the slots and cut everything and
7: right. Right, just in getting the outside, so it was like a tracer machine.
8: The funny part is I've been in industry for a long time, and everyone is so hard-headed with this is the way we've been doing it. The fact that they would even try something new like that was shocking to me.
7: there's that, but to me the answer was that we're going to have one of these, and Earl's going to stay over there doing that until finally this one replaced Earl. And then everybody screamed that replaced Earl, and Earl only had one skill. And it was like, well, Earl, you need to learn how to run this because you can make, we need a lot of them. You can make a lot of them.
8: Right.
7: So, but it was that and the fact that when they made the first rifle stock to trace with, they didn't want it to wear away. They didn't want it to shift. They didn't want it to change. So they had to make that rifle stock out of steel. And so I wondered while I'm watching that, how much time did it take to hand make the steel rifle stock to be the blank for everybody else? And so I'm sure that it was more than the original 14 hours to make it, to be able to then cut everybody else to 20 minutes. So it was cool.
8: It could be though that they just cast it off of they took a wood stock and just cast
7: it
8: out of cast iron and cast steel and polished it up a little bit. And
7: well, maybe.
8: They were much more industrious than we give them credit for.
7: And creative. I mean, you're sitting there looking at it going, I gotta figure something out. But
8: what's funny is, I run a machine that's got like 100 horsepower motor on it today, and I'm watching they're running off a water wheel with a 2-inch wide leather belt. It's like, how much slippage are you getting? I mean, how much power can they actually put to the tool before you end up sliding something or breaking the tool off or something?
7: Well, yeah. And then how much leather dressing? Very early in my career, I worked in a company that had some machines that still ran on leather belts. And so when I walked in there and they said that they had leather belt stuff, in my head, I could hear the kind of the rumble and then the slap of the connection of that leather belt, and it just plays in my mind. I mean, I know exactly what that sounds like as it comes through and goes tunk tunk tunk tunk, where that
8: right. It's funny that kids today aren't going to get to hear any of that. You hardly ever see a belt driving machine.
7: I can guarantee you that was 40 years ago, right? I really can, but I thought it was. It was like, I need to go look at this stuff because it was cool. So the guy started to talk to me about this, and I was like, I ran something like that. And he just kind of looked at me and was like, I did. Right? He was like, oh. So we'll be back right after this.
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20: with SRN News, I'm John Scott. Governor Mike Sherrill of New Jersey says federal officials will allow visitors back inside the Delaney Hall Immigration Detention Center in Newark after a second straight night of clashes between protesters and law enforcement happened outside the center. And the situation reached a boiling point late Saturday when protesters threw projectiles, fought over barricades, set fires, and scuffled with officers from the New Jersey State Police and the Newark Police Department, who were there to secure the area. In New York City, Mayor Zoran Mamdani did not attend an annual parade honoring Israel. The fierce defender of Palestinian human rights skipped the event, as he remains under heavy scrutiny from some of the city's Jewish population over his longstanding criticism of Israel. This is SRN News.
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23: Tonight, expect mainly clear skies with a low of 55. Tomorrow will bring partly sunny conditions, creating a beautiful day with a high of 77. Tomorrow night will be clear with a low of 52. I'm meteorologist Jason Caterina on FM 92.7 and AM 1400. 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
7: So this weekend at the New England Firearms Advocacy Conference that was put on by the Citizens Committee for the Right to Keep and Bear Arms, they are a membership, CCKRBA is a membership-driven organization that is a 501c4. And it is part of the Second Amendment Foundation's family of organizations. But So this event was really good, but one of the things that they did was they invited Second Amendment Foundation to be there. In addition to the CCKRBA folks, the Second Amendment Foundation folks, the NRA folks, and the each and every one of the state organizations from these six surrounding states. They invited them all to come.
8: There was a couple of legislators that were there too. So
7: they were some on the, a couple of them. And one of them, let's roll out one of the things that one of them said. And one of them said, I was standing in the back and I was talking to Joe Laporto, who is the, NRA ILA guy for the majority of the states, not all of the states. And one of the elected representatives was like, well, the NRA is nowhere to be seen in Connecticut. And I looked at Joe. Joe looked at me and he was like, huh, right? I mean, so I have asked Joe Laporto to come on to this show in a couple weeks and talk about what is the NRA's job in each state. What do they do? How do they do it? What's the expectations? How do they work with the state organizations and all of that? Because one of the things, and I'm not defending the NRA in any specific circumstance, but one of the big things is that there's national stuff and the defense of the national stuff. And then there's states' rights stuff and the defense of the states' rights stuff. And so, does the NRA run what happens in the state? Does the state organization run what's happening in the state? Is the state asking the NRA? Is the NRA telling the state? You know, how does that all work? And so Joe is coming to talk about pieces of that because I think it's interesting. And in some cases, you know, a state organization's fallen down. In other cases, the NRA has not provided the support that the state organization has expected.
8: Well, and sometimes the state's fight is the same fight they're fighting nationally. So you'll see mm-hmm. where they're backing a bill that's going through the Supreme Court or something. And if it gets the traction that they expect, then it will take the pressure off.
7: It'll solve the other, but at the same time, the state's going, but right here, right now, there's a fight. And we're like, but there's also one here.
8: Well,
7: you know,
8: talking to some of the people there and they were saying some mm-hmm. of their problem that they have also is that voter fraud is incredible up in this area.
7: Okay.
8: And so they say that they, when they go looking for like people who own businesses, stuff like this, they find out that it's a shell corporation that, is just registered by the, Democrats as, and stuff. So, they say some of the thing that's going through the Supreme Court now with like that Louisiana thing, may help some of the stuff that Donald Trump's working on with the voter fraud and how much he's been experiencing mm-hmm. it. That's going to help, but it's a long haul. They say it's not tomorrow. It's maybe 10 years out before mm-hmm. it all gets ironed out of the system. And by then they may have come up with a new, better Ponzi scheme to make it happen.
7: Maybe. Yeah. You know, and you don't know because you're in there. They're in there in the trenches fighting the fight, whatever that fight is. And so the question is do they get the support that they want or they need? Is it enough? Is that going to make any difference? So anyhow, I've invited Joe Laporto to come and talk about it and we'll ask some of the tougher questions. So I invite any of you, if you've got those kind of questions, find me on social media, send me the questions and I will be sure to ask him. I will put those out there. I will not ask rude questions. I will not ask, right? Because I'm going to tell you that
8: but if they're real legitimate questions,
7: legitimate questions,
8: we want to know as much as everybody else does.
7: They need to be asked. Yeah. So because some of the stuff right now is just you just off the rails. We'll go. So let's talk about some of the news of things that are happening. So the National Shooting Sports Foundation has sent out a press release. They have stated that they intend to sue Connecticut on this Glock ban. And so on a national level, the guns that are in common use cannot be restricted based on the Second Amendment. Yet they're specifically naming Glocks and going after Glocks. So Connecticut and their in common use Glock ban, National Shooting Sports Foundation is going to sue them. The Maryland has a Glock style ban, and National Rifle Association, Firearms Policy Coalition, and the Second Amendment Foundation together have sued Maryland, and that has been filed. So tell me your thoughts on this Glock ban and why these states, Maryland, Connecticut, well, the anti-gun states, why they think that they can get away with this.
8: Well, I think their deal was they weren't getting the traction they wanted on ghost guns.
7: Mm-hmm.
8: And so they had to come up with something else.
7: Pivot. We have to pivot.
8: So Glock switches are the thing. And since Glock switches have the name Glock in them, it doesn't take a lot of thought path to figure out why they're after the Glock at that point.
7: Well, did you
8: had
7: hear
8: it, said it was a Ruger switch or a Springfield switch or something, they would have went after something else.
7: Did you hear Dr. John Lott talk about the fact that over the course of the time, Glock switches have been tracked, have been looked at, have been identified as a thing?
8: I've seen that he said that even with the Glock switches, that most of the shootings with them are single victim, or sometimes it's the guy who has the switch is the guy who gets blown up and shot.
7: Yeah.
8: I think he said there was four instances where two people had been shot at the same time.
7: And there's a total of 40 documented uses of them in where someone was harmed. So of all of the Glocks that are in the United States, 40 documented shootings.
8: Right. But like I said, it's a non-issue, but they have to have something, and they can't fundraise without a catchphrase.
7: Mm-hmm.
8: So since ghost guns wasn't doing it, and assault weapons, assault pistols, assault rifles, assault this, and assault that.
7: Well, they switched from...
8: been all played out.
7: They switched from assault to assault style, because assault is now a style and not an action, but okay. So
8: right, but they continue to change it to have something new and fresh to talk about,
7: mm-hmm.
8: and it's all getting stale for them, and it's not getting a lot of traction. As you can see, Bruin is winning. I mean, no matter where you look, whatever across the country, there's new cases coming through. The courts are starting to recognize this history, text, and tradition stuff. So they've quit looking for English law in 1300s and stuff like this. They're starting to say, well, we've been cornered, and we got to use real
7: words, real laws, real data, real data, whatever. Well, Virginia didn't necessarily use real data in the laws that they passed. So the new bills that the governor's just signed into law, county attorneys, prosecutors, and sheriffs have now stated publicly that they do not intend to enforce the new bill, the new Virginia law. They say that it violates the Second Amendment, and they want no part of it.
8: Right. But until a court actually says it violates the Second Amendment, now you just have that thing of
7: now you have a dichotomy.
8: This guy's in charge until the next guy's in charge, and he may decide he will do it. So we definitely need to straighten some of this stuff out.
7: It's unacceptable to make it, okay, it's fine because he's not going to enforce it, because your point is very well made. The next guy could enforce it. The underling could try to enforce it. A prosecutor that's making a name for themselves could take it from the sheriff's department to enforce
8: it. Just a regular police officer could say that it is a law, and so you could still get killed by accident in the middle of the whole thing.
7: Well,
8: so.
7: And you could still get arrested for it, and then they say, oh, I'm not going to do anything, but then they have to let you go, but by the time they have you, then the prosecutor decides whether they're going to do something or not. So the real question becomes, is the prosecutor and the sheriff of like mind, or are those conflicted? And so now you and the decisions you made are stuck in this battle of the wills between two people that politically do not align with one another.
8: It's kind of funny that all 50 states have the same Second Amendment, but yet they all see it differently. Okay. There has to be some standardization in this, and I don't know exactly how that's going to come down, but I believe it is coming.
7: I think so too. I mean, we sat today at lunch with Dick Heller, and we're having those kinds of conversations, which I'll tell you that not many mere mortals get an opportunity to sit and have political conversations with the likes of Dick Heller, you know, the grandfather of the Second Amendment. So it does go down in history as one of those days, the day that I had lunch with Dick Heller. We'll be back.
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7: Over the course of the last couple of years, we, Rob and I, have talked about the things that that the VA hospitals have done to veterans. And one of them is stripping them of their Second Amendment rights if they said they didn't balance their own checkbook. Someone else helped them balance their checkbook. Someone else helped them maintain their schedule. I mean, I'm married to a guy who has not balanced his checkbook in 42 years because I'm around. Here you go. Figure it out, right? That kind of thing. So I see that is not necessarily a...
8: But our system is set up that way. I mean, most husband-wife teams, one of them is in charge of the money. The other one is not. And
7: and one of them mows the lawn.
8: There's probably a good reason why they're... The one I'm not, but right. But when you go to a gun shop to buy a gun, if you get the money from the wife to buy yourself a gun, and it could be construed as a straw purchase, because she give you money to buy that thing, and
7: right.
8: So you need. So there's a lot of things that we treat as normal, but the government sees it as
7: well. So U.S. House Resolution 1041. Is the new Veterans Second Amendment Protection Act that will nip some of this in the bud and will protect veterans. So it has been proposed. They're going to start chewing it around. It'll go into committee. They'll take a look at it. But this is, I feel confident about this. I feel positive about this and the fact that it has been a long time coming and it is an absolute necessity to take a look at, and not to take something that is a family structure and turn it into weaponization.
8: Makes you wonder, why is it that they seem to focus on the veterans? Why do they try to disarm the veterans and stuff like this?
7: Because they've trained them to not necessarily believe in the government. They've trained them with skills and abilities to stop a government from doing things that they shouldn't be doing. And then they bring them home and go, oh, they may be looking at us. Right? I mean, that's kind of where, maybe that's not true, but that's where my mind sure takes it, is that they are just not walking, talking, tell me what to do, boss, and I'll do it kind of people. They really are independent thinkers that now have skills that the government has spent dollars.
8: Going back to 1921 when they were camping out in the mall at Washington, D.C., and they brought the army in to shoot at them, they haven't trusted the veterans.
7: Not since. No, absolutely not since. So I want to talk to you about another law that is churning its way through the state of Oregon. Initiative Petition 28. And it is... They needed to get, so this is a petition, signed by citizenry to get onto the ballot. And so they needed 117,173 signatures. They have just submitted more than 120,735. So more than 120,000 signatures. That's not a big overlap from the 117 that they need, but it is over. So the signatures are right now at the Secretary of State's being validated, verified to make sure that everyone who signed it is a registered voter, is capable of signing a petition to get things on the ballot. But I want you to think about this. I want you to hear about this. It is People for the Elimination of Animal Cruelty Expectation. That sounds fabulous. No one wants animal cruelty. It eliminates fishing and hunting. It has a process of no kill, no harm. So you cannot do either one of those. It eliminates all forms of hunting, trapping, and fishing. So no recreational fishing, no fishing, catch and release, nothing. Put your poles away, put your guns away, put your traps away. Can't have any of that. It criminalizes ranching. So we're going to talk about that in a minute. It criminalizes pest control. You got mice, you've got roaches, you've got rats, you've got whatever that you need to call Orkin. You can't. You own the Orkin company. You are now a criminal in the state of Oregon should this pass, right? That, so think about that. When something sounds well-meaning, you know, you're standing outside the store, you're walking into a grocery store and somebody says, won't you sign my petition for animal cruelty?
8: Nobody reads the stuff. And even like that last bill you were talking about with the veteran thing, did someone look to see what else was in there? Because sometimes like, oh, we're going to take the stick out of your eye and we're going to stick it in your ear instead.
7: Well, this one's going into the committee. So then we'll start to see what is all in there and what gets formed in there and what gets added into there. But there's one last thing I want to talk to you about on this Oregon bill. So it's Initiative Petition 28. Keep that in mind if you are from Oregon. Animal husbandry and ranching has been renamed, has been reevaluated, has been relooked at, and has been retitled Sexual Assault of an Animal. So if you are trying to breed your cow to another cow.
8: So you can't have puppies or kittens or anything like this, but also are they allowed to stop them from? So
7: well, they may be allowed to free range it, but they're not allowed to. So if you want this guy with this cow with that cow, oh, no.
8: Prostitution.
7: No means no. did she say yes, right?
8: Got it in writing.
7: Got it in writing from the bovine princess. But so, I mean, sexual assault of an animal. Yes. Human sexual assault of an animal, bestiality, should be illegal. Animal cruelty should be illegal. Defining the fact that you're going to get the McNugget out of a chicken, you're going to get the steak out of a steer, or that you are going to breed this cow to this cow to strengthen their breed line to be able to show them at the fair.
8: Well, you can't even keep the food supply going if you're not allowed to artificially or...
7: Right. So this has not been thought...
8: It makes you think they should just put a gate up at the border and not let anybody
7: in or out. All right. So I see this. I absolutely see this as the person with common sense did not read it. They only heard what they were being told by the bumper sticker.
8: Well, nobody reads anything
7: well,
8: anymore.
7: When they're standing there,
8: so convoluted that they can't understand it anyways. So.
7: And when they're standing there saying, will you sign my petition to criminalize animal cruelty? Yes, I will. I have a dog. Somebody was like, well, you know, do you let your dog on the sofa? And I'm like, my dog is enough of my family that if he had thumbs and wanted the car keys, I would tell him to drive safe, right? That's where I'm at.
8: Yep.
7: So I get that, but eliminating fishing. So eliminating hunting. So no organic meat in Oregon. So where are they going to get it? They're going to import it from another state. That, oh, by the way, here's a clue for you in Oregon who signed this petition. Somebody's going to kill it in another state and bring it into your state because it doesn't come on the hoof without somehow getting on the platter, right?
8: If you get the new fake lab meat that Bill Gates is making, then
7: is that where it's going? Is the entire state going to go vegan? Right? Because I would think that if you're milking a cow, then you're pulling on her udder, and that would be sexual harassment. Because did you ask her, and did she want you to touch those? Those are hers, not yours. Right. You shouldn't have touched them. So if you're in Oregon, pay attention to Initiative Petition 28, because it's coming your way. It looks like there is a good chance that they've got the signatures, and it's going to be on the ballot. So you guys are going to have to talk about it. You're really

0: 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Former Senator and University President Ben Sasse, diagnosed with cancer, expected to die this year, is giving every audience he can his final lessons about life. It is as beautiful as it is selfless. 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Everything we need to know about life and how to live meaningfully is there. His main concern, quote, these super devices in our pockets that have distracted us from some of the most fundamental human activities and aspirations of life.
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6: Welcome in on this Friday edition of the Mike Gallagher Show. Glad to have you. We have some breaking news as reports are that President Trump is convening in the Situation Room and says that an Iran deal is all but complete. He posted, let's go, straight opening, the nuclear dust will be retrieved. Big items with Iran have been agreed to. He writes, Iran must agree that they will never have a nuclear weapon or bomb. The Hormuz Strait must be immediately open. No tolls for unrestricted shipping traffic in both directions. All water mines, bombs, if any, will be terminated. We have removed through detonation numerous such mines with our great underwater mine sweepers. Iran will complete the immediate removal and or detonation of any mines that are left, which will not be many. So it looks like maybe we're getting close to something here. As the this is just out of the White House, Trump said Iran must agree that they will never have a nuclear weapon or bomb. So we'll see. We'll keep an eye on this, and hopefully this is about to be over, and we're not going to be waiting 60 days for more talk, because again, it's a very simple thing here. We knew months ago what the objective was, and that was to make it impossible for Iran to ever have a nuclear weapon. And then with the conflict and the closure of the Strait of Hormuz, most recently, we have to get that back open. We have to get shipping going again. We have to, get the oil flowing again so that prices all around the world will settle down. 800-655-6453. This is great news. The president yesterday was talking about negotiating, and he said that that Iran is negotiating on fumes. Here's the president.
7: And we have the strongest military anywhere in the world, as you know. You saw what we did with Venezuela. That worked out very quickly, and we're doing really equally as well. With, but again, people don't want to write about it. With Iran, Iran is very much intent. They want very much to make a deal. So far, they haven't gotten there. We're not satisfied with it, but now we will be. We will be either that, or we'll have to just finish the job. But their navy is gone, as I've said 1,000 times. Their navy is gone. Their air force is gone. Everything's gone, and they're negotiating on fumes.
6: The president said, again, just moments ago, no money will be exchanged until further notice. Other items of far less importance have been agreed to. I'll be meeting now in the Situation Room to make a final determination. Thank you for your attention to this matter, President Donald J. Trump. So, again, breaking news out of Washington this morning. as we are watching this, and hopefully today we will see a resolution and the Strait of Hormuz we can get back. You know, many of you have been asking the question, why haven't we already opened the Strait? Why don't we just go in with our military, with our minesweepers, and get this done? And I really believe, and again, this is me speculating, I believe the reason being is because we did not want to risk the loss of life of our sailors in order to do this, if in fact we could get to the point, which appears we are close to that point, where Iran would help us with that. They know where they are. They know where they have put these mines. They know how, where to locate them, how to locate them, so that they could be safely detonated or removed. So we are hopeful that that's gonna be the case. Treasury Secretary Scott Bessent just yesterday talked about how there will be no deal unless part of that deal is that the Strait of Hormuz will be open. Here's the Secretary, Treasury Secretary.
8: That there is a tentative deal that has been agreed for a 60-day extension of the ceasefire and then a continuation of nuclear talks.
9: Again, it's always a mistake to get out ahead of the president, so it is all going to be the president's decision. I think that we can see that the president very clearly stated his three, open the strait, highly enriched uranium, no nuclear program. So
8: temporary deal right now, sir. Are those three aspects that you just outlined part of the temporary deal that has been agreed?
9: But if there can be no deal without those, why would there be a deal without those?
6: And look, that has to be part of the deal. The strait has to be opened so that the shipping can return, so that the flow of oil can return, so that that whole region can become stable. 800-655-6453, 800-655-MIKE. It is Free Speech Friday, so whatever's on your mind, I'm all ears. Let's go straight to the phones. Lonnie is in Alabama. What do you think about the possibility of a deal here, Lonnie?
10: All going to be the president's decision.
11: I still think we don't need to agree to a 60-day ceasefire.
6: Hey, Lonnie, can you turn your radio or TV down? Can you turn it down in the background, please? Yeah, thank you. So what do you think? You think we're close to a ceasefire, to a deal here?
11: I don't think that unless there's more to it. I think they want the blockade gone. Everything benefits Iran. What they want. Trying to wait us out.
6: Well, I don't know that. I can't believe that Donald Trump is going to agree to anything that is not to our benefit. And he has said that over and over. He said it again last night. Unless the deal is good for the Americans, he's not going to agree to it. No reason for him to. We are negotiating from the strong point here. We have totally destroyed so much of their infrastructure. They have very little military capability now. We just got to make sure that we get that uranium out of the country so they have no way to manufacture a nuclear bomb. Because I think the thing that Iran has proven over the last several decades is you can't trust them. So we take it out to remove the temptation. You agree? 800-655-6453, 800-655-MIKE. Joey Hudson in for Mike today.

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10: The president posting on True Social just a few minutes ago saying that he was in or headed to the Situation Room, saying that no money will be exchanged until further notice. Other items of far less importance have been agreed to. I'll be in a meeting now in the Situation Room. He says Iran must agree that they will never have a nuclear weapon or bomb. The Hormuz Strait must be immediately opened. No tolls or for unrestricted shipping traffic in both directions. All water mines, if any, will be terminated. They'll be removed through detonation. Numerous such mines with our great underwater mine sweepers. He says Iran will complete the immediate removal and detonation of any mines that are left, which will not be many. So it looks like maybe we're close. Maybe we have a deal here. And the president has been saying that he will not agree to anything that is not beneficial to all Americans, of course. 800-655-MIKE, 800-655-6453 is how you can join the conversation. You can text me, I'll call. We'll put you in queue, and we'll talk as time permits. Email me directly, joey@joeyhudson.com. Hey, quick update on our Angel Tree campaign. Wow. Thank you, Robin, who just contributed $150. Thank you, Kevin, $500. Kevin from California. We need 12 more children sponsored to hit the 750 that I would love to do before we wrap up today and hand it back over to Mike on Monday. So will you help us hit that that 750? Send a child to summer camp, change his or her life. These kids, they live in bad neighborhoods. They don't get to experience these types of things. You and I have wonderful experiences of summer camp, meeting new friends, in some cases lifelong friends. In this case, these kids live in bad neighborhoods, big cities, their mom, dad, incarcerated. They just don't have those opportunities. We can help them have a great summer, meet new friends, swim, horseback ride, rock climb, zip line, all the fun things that kids like to do. But most importantly, we can introduce them to Christ. We can introduce them to the love and the grace of Jesus Christ. Will you help me do that now by contributing $200? We need 12 more kids, 12 more, and we'll hit that 750 mark. And boy, what a week we've had. Thank you. 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
10: 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And again, thank you to all of those who have already contributed. And we're going to get to that 750. I just need 12 more. Will you be one of those 12? Back to the phones. Let's start with Jim in Arizona. Welcome, Jim, to the Mike Gallagher Show.
12: Yeah, hey, Joey, how you doing, man? Thanks a lot for filling in for Mike. Great job, as always.
10: Sure, thank you.
12: But anyway, about the U.S.-Iran war, you know, when this thing first started, Trump goes in and takes out, what, give or take, 45 of the Iranian leaders, right? And then since then, I mean, really, he's kind of, in my opinion, let his foot off the gas a little bit. I don't think that you can negotiate with these people. It's just not in their DNA.
10: Yeah.
12: You know, we grew up in the United States. You know, most of us have been taught that your word is everything, and you always want to tell the truth, and you always want to be honest. And I just think that obviously that's not what's taught in that culture. And
10: yep, I agree.
12: I mean, if you don't give up after 45 of your leaders were just taken out, then I mean, I just don't see them. I think you know, at one point in time they talked about taking up bridges and the energy infrastructure, the power grid. Mm-hmm. You know, I'm not sure that wasn't such a bad idea. I know obviously it's going to be extremely expensive to replace, but I think you need to send a message and just get this thing over with.
10: Jim, I think the hesitation, Jim, to do that was you've got a lot of just innocent Iranian families, people who have, they don't want to be in this situation. They don't agree with their leaders, but they're oppressed. They don't have any other options. And so when you start taking out power grids and water and that type of thing, then you create more suffering among just innocent people who don't have a say in any of this. But I agree with you, Jim. We gotta get it done. We you know, it's time to move on.
12: Yeah, I agree. And if this thing drags out, what makes you think that for once in Iran's history they're going to stick to an agreement? You know, I mean seriously, yeah.
10: It does not happen. Their track record is not very good, Jim, and that's part of the problem. You just simply can't trust people like the Iranians. Or the Iranian leaders, the Ayatollah, they do not value life like we value life. They're ready to give up their life for their cause, and they don't mind taking other people's lives. So, but hopefully, again, I have to go back to, I put my trust in President Donald Trump. We elected him. I put my trust in him to do what's best for all of us. You agree? 800-655-6453. Your texts are welcome, as are your phone calls. Email me, Joey@joeyhudson.com.

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2: Yes, it is Free Speech Friday. Joey Hudson in for Mike. 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This Sunday at 7 o'clock Eastern, Salem News Channel premieres By Dawn's Early Light. You don't want to miss this. The documentary connects America's fight for freedom during the War of 1812, and it brings you up to today's challenges surrounding constitutional rights, religious liberty. It's a powerful reminder that every generation must defend the freedoms that make America exceptional. Here's an excerpt.
3: It's hard to believe that the instruments of government would ever be used to punish faith, particularly one that goes deep to our heritage as a nation.
4: In recent years, our religious liberties as a nation have been tested, reaching to the highest levels of government.
5: I've got a note from the governor that says that your rights have been suspended. I'm sorry, our rights have been suspended?
6: We all of a sudden became the enemy.
7: It was more stressful to face the mandate than it was being on a combat deployment in Afghanistan.
8: I got 6 months house arrest, 5 years of probation.
9: I prepared myself to probably die in prison.
10: There are a lot of parents in our schools today who are afraid to do anything about it.
11: And the other agent literally was standing right here with the gun aimed directly at me as I pulled the curtain back.
12: Things truly were dark. It looked like
2: Dawn's Early Light. That's this Sunday at 7 p.m. Eastern, the premiere of Dawn's Early Light on the Salem News Channel. Hope you'll join us. 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Just eight more away from the 750. You can change a child's life by sending them to summer camp this summer and introduce them to Jesus Christ. All right, I had a couple of text messages and emails. Yesterday I mentioned this story about Beth Moore. Beth Moore is a writer, a teacher, just a very smart lady, very inspirational lady. She has spoken out on a comment that Dr. Albert Mohler made concerning women's role in the church. Southern Baptist leader Dr. Albert Mohler, who is a staunch believer that women are not to be in the pulpit, has been criticized by Beth Moore after his comments arguing that a woman participating in a church podcast discussing Sunday sermons could be functioning as in a pastoral role. Mr. Mohler, president of Southern Baptist Theological Seminary, made the remarks during a recent episode of his podcast, The Briefing, while responding to a listener question about a female church staff member helping answer follow-up questions related to the sermon. Here's Dr. Mohler.
13: Next, a question from a woman listener. She says she's a member of an SBC church. The church started a podcast where the pastor and staff answer follow-up questions about the Sunday sermon. She says the purpose of the podcast is to expound on the sermon, exposit the Word of God to the whole church, and offer practical application advice. The problem is, she says, one of the staff members on the podcast is a woman. She's not a pastor by role or title, but I believe she's acting as a pastor in this context because she's giving advice to the whole church body. And I'll just simply say also, she's teaching, because that's exactly what we're told the podcast is doing. And so I simply want to say I appreciate this woman writing this question. I think there's one error in the question where she says she's not a pastor by role or by title. If she is functioning as a pastor, then she is assuming the role of a pastor, and I think that's what's implied here. And yes, I do see that as a problem. I don't think the church should ever lean into offering confusion on this issue, but should lean into clarity. And so I don't know the church. I don't need to know the name of the church. I can just tell you, I think this is something that needs to be thought through on a far more substantial biblical basis. And if this person is functioning with other pastors as a pastor, the title really doesn't matter all that much. That's because the biblical conception of pastor is both the title and the function, the title and the role. And so avoiding the title doesn't mean you've avoided the problem.
2: As you heard Dr. Mohler saying that the woman's participation represented a, quote, problem because she was engaged in teaching and potentially acting as a pastor in a pastoral capacity. Again, Beth Moore, best-selling author, teacher, inspirational speaker, takes issue with that. Those comments did not go down very well with Beth Moore. Now, you need to know she left the Southern Baptist back in the early 2020s. She said, I've never pastored a church, couldn't pay me a zillion dollars to do so, never been ordained, have no desire to, she said. The only paid staff position I've ever held in a church was an aerobics teacher in our church gym. But how in heaven's name a woman discussing a sermon on a podcast could be objectionable to some is beyond me and what I believe to be beyond scripture. If you have no idea what I'm talking about, good, stay sane. If you do, I've lived a long time and this has been my observation. And here's what Beth Moore said. Extremism, whether in conservatism or liberalism, whether in politics or religion, is never satisfied. It will always inch a little bit further. It's a constant test of the purist. So I'm understanding what Beth Moore is saying, that the idea that this lady on the podcast could be playing the role as a pastor, Beth Moore thinks that is extreme thinking. This has created quite the stir. A lot of comments on this, a lot of back and forth. And yesterday when I mentioned it, and I didn't get to really get into it that deeply, some of you wrote me, you emailed me, some of you text me, and you were either very strong on one side or the other. Some of you said that, it's okay for a woman to be on a podcast. It's okay for a woman to be teaching on a podcast. You sided with Beth Moore. I also had some people who were very, very clear that what Dr. Albert Mohler is saying is biblical. And you gave me the scripture to support it, that women should not be in the pulpit. It's created quite the stir. I'd love to hear from some of you what you think about this. Is Dr. Albert Mohler correct that a woman should not even be involved in a podcast teaching? 800-655-6453, 800-655-MIKE. Text me, email me, joey@joeyhudson.com. Better yet, just give me a quick call on this Free Speech Friday, and we'll talk about it. 800-655-6453 is how you respond. Or is Beth Moore right? Is Beth Moore correct in that it's no problem for a woman to be on a podcast, to be teaching, or to be teaching the Bible regardless? Love to hear from you. Joey Hudson, in for Mike.

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7: 5. This is Seth Liebson for townhall.com. With the end of commencement season, it is worth considering what advice a generation of youth more in need of sober and serious advice than at any other time in our history should hear. Professor Jonathan Haidt has pointed out, having given our children smartphones, we are now engaged in the largest uncontrolled experiment humanity has ever performed on its own children. Major corporations now spend billions of dollars. Their primary mission? Getting as many children as glued to screens for as long as possible. Humanity is being stolen from our youth at great costs and great prices. Former Senator and University President Ben Sasse, diagnosed with cancer, expected to die this year, is giving every audience he can his final lessons about life. It is as beautiful as it is selfless. Watch his 60 Minutes interview. Everything we need to know about life and how to live meaningfully is there. His main concern, quote, "These super devices in our pockets that have distracted us from some of the most fundamental human activities and aspirations of life."
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1: 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Dr. Albert Moeller's comments about women's involvement in teaching, and specifically, this was in reference to a staff person at a church being on a podcast. It has sparked backlash, particularly when Beth Moore weighed in, kind of calling Dr. Moeller out on the women's role within a church and within teaching. A lot of you are commenting, too. Got a lot of text messages, emails. Let's go to the phones. Jeff is in Dallas. Welcome, Jeff.
2: Hey, Pat. Thank you for taking my call.
1: Sure.
2: Just a quick thought. If what they're saying is true or what he's saying is true, then what about the women that are leading Sunday school classes at churches that are in women's groups and things like that? How does that play out? So I'll shut up and listen to your response.
1: Good question. You know, I think the big argument here, and look, some of you have sent me scripture. Of course, Dr. Moeller, after this sort of erupted, has responded, with scripture. And, I think the thing is, the scripture talks about women, not being in a leadership role, superior to men. And that's been a big debate for quite some time now. There are churches who do not allow women to be elders or deacons. Some people believe that's wrong. Some people believe that women should be allowed to be leaders in the church. One commenter said, the question is simple, not complicated. A woman on a church's official podcast taking questions and giving answers to a mixed audience is a woman teaching and exercising authority over men. Biblically, explicitly forbidden. Not a tough question. That's some of the responses that we received. Back to the phones. Heather is in Illinois. Welcome, Heather.
3: Hey, how are you?
1: I'm wonderful. What's on your mind?
3: So I'd like to weigh in favor of Beth Moore here. The fact is she's always had a ministry that's pretty much spoken to women. And this is on a podcast. The Bible itself says that women should teach other women. Older women should teach other women. And the fact is that no man has to watch this podcast. If a man doesn't want to listen to her, he doesn't have to do that. And so it can be all women here. And so I think Moeller's completely off base here with regards to this.
1: Yeah. I appreciate it, Heather. Have a wonderful weekend. 800-655-MIKE. I think Dr. Moeller's point was that anyone could listen to the podcast. It wouldn't just be women listening. It could potentially be men listening as well. And that by having a female answering questions about scripture, that it could be interpreted as she was superior to men. Back to the phones. Benji is in South Carolina. Welcome, Benji.
4: Hey, good morning.
1: How are you, sir?
4: So, not too bad. Yourself?
1: I'm good, thank you.
4: So basically what they're spouting comes from the Old Testament, correct?
1: Yes.
4: So here's the thing, that's chauvinistic behavior, and we don't live like that anymore. I would much rather have a quote unquote woman acting superior over men and actually getting the word of God across to them than have a quote unquote superior man preaching to me in his dry tone and dry way of teaching and not reaching me at all.
1: Yeah.
4: It doesn't matter anymore, whether it's male or female. If you can preach from the Bible and you can actually preach the word of God, who cares who's standing on the pulpit? You're there for the word, not for the scenery.
1: Yeah. Well, Dr. Moeller would.
4: Sure. Yeah, Moeller, he would argue with a goat.
1: He would take issue with that.
4: Oh yeah, 100%. My thing with Donald Trump and this whole big this agreement, this deal, this treaty, whatever they're doing over there, we're ready for him to do what we hired him to do, and that's let's not make deals. Let's kick butt. Let's lay down the law. You've got 24 hours to do it. Other than that, we'll remove your uranium our way.
1: It sounds like we're close, Benji. Appreciate your phone call. Have a wonderful weekend. Sounds like we're close, as the president appears to be in the Situation Room as we speak. We expect some news pretty soon. John is in Virginia. Welcome, John.
0: No, this is the New Testament. I don't know what this guy's talking about, Old Testament. First Timothy, New Testament. Paul is very clear. I do not suffer a woman to teach. And he's telling Timothy, who's an evangelist, about how to set up the church. And yes, the woman has the call. True. Women can teach other women and children. But again, yeah. Yes, if the podcast is open to men, no. But here again, when people say, well, I believe this, and I believe it's the Bible. Is the Bible the word of God or is it not?
1: Yeah.
0: And now that we're celebrating the 250th anniversary, I'm calling out from Charlottesville, home of Thomas Jefferson, James Madison. What did the founders say? So that we think that now, because it's 200-some years later, that we know a little bit better, I'd say we know a little bit less. The country is more screwed up now than it was back then. So yeah. Anyway, yes, it's the word of God. Either you would take it 100% and go back to the Greek and Hebrew, okay? And if you want an English interpretation, go to the Geneva Bible. That's the one the Puritans brought here.
1: Yeah, the Bible hasn't changed, and I think that's what Dr. Moeller is saying. You know, you either believe in the Bible or you don't, in his view.
0: Well, it's not even his view. I mean, that's Scripture. I mean, if you're born again Christian and you believe that Jesus died on the cross, period, and this gets down to like these issues, the thief on the cross, he had like 5 seconds. Lord, remember me in your kingdom. He didn't have time to get baptized. He didn't have time to anything else. Okay, that's true confession of Christ. Faith in Christ alone, period. And then Jesus followed up and said, if you love me, you will what? Obey my commandments. What is his commandments? If Jesus is God, he's God of the whole 66 books.
1: Yep.
0: And some people include Enoch.
1: So, John, I'm going to put you down in Dr. Albert Moeller's column. It's an interesting discussion. You're in God's column. You're on the Bible column. Yeah, I got you. Hey, have a great weekend. Appreciate it. Rebecca is in Dallas, Texas. Welcome, Rebecca.
5: Hello.
1: Hi there.
5: Miss Moore has quite a following, but she has never been the standard bearer for, especially women my age, conservative women, and women who have a little better, scriptural basis for things. And if you read some of her things, she has a little bit of trouble with men and male authority. So her stance does not surprise me. I'm not saying she's horrible. Don't read her work. Don't attend her seminars. I'm just saying understand that her worldview may have been colored a little differently than what somebody who's strictly scriptural is.
1: Yeah. So Rebecca, quickly, do you agree with Dr. Moeller that the women should not be on the podcast?
5: Yes, I do. I've been in church for over 50 years. I've never, ever lacked for a way to use my God-given talent, and I've never, ever endeavored to teach or preach.
1: Sure thing. God bless you, Rebecca. Thank you for listening. 800-655-MIKE. You can continue to text. You can email me, joey@joeyhutton.com. What a great week we've had. We're one away from our 750. 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Give $200 and get me to that 750. Have a wonderful weekend. Thanks to the team. A great week. Thank you for being with us. Mike's back on Monday. I'm Joey Hutson. Have a blessed weekend.

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7: News this hour from Town Hall. I'm Ken Lorman. The Iran conflict remains in a tense holding pattern. It began in February when U.S. and Israeli strikes targeted Iran's nuclear program. Iran retaliated with missile and

0: Israel Day parade in New York City included controversy involving the mayor.
1: It was a sea of blue and white on Fifth Avenue in New York City for the Israeli Day Parade, with many waving the flag. Thousands came out for the annual event, with one very noticeable absentee, Mayor Zoran Mamdani, who said he would not attend. Some view his criticism of Israeli policy as anti-Semitic. Governor Kathy Hochul was there, along with Attorney General Letitia James. Julie Walker, New York.
0: Graham Plattner's wife has responded to news reports about his alleged sexually explicit text with several women. This, yet another controversy for Plattner's campaign, which has plenty of them, as he seeks the Democratic nomination in Maine to unseat Republican Senator Susan Collins. Saturday night, Plattner posted a video of his wife on X. She called the coverage simply, quote, gossip. This is S Town Hall News.
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4: Overnight, expect mainly clear skies with a low of 55. Tomorrow, Monday, will be partly sunny and beautiful with a high of 77. Monday night will bring clear conditions with a low of 51. I'm meteorologist Jason Caterina on FM 92.7 and AM 1400. 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
8: 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Look, this is the relentless pursuit of truth, and on Fridays, we put you in the conversation. Let's get rolling. A lot of things to cover here today. Three big things. Number one, Jill Biden is now getting roasted by those on the left in politics and the left-wing media for now admitting she thought Joe Biden was having a stroke during his infamous debate fail against President Trump. Now's a nice time to admit that. Number two, could there be a peace deal with Iran in the works? That's what we're hearing, but who trusts the Iranians anyway? I'm hopeful, but not very hopeful, if that makes sense. And number three, what is, as I said, Free Speech, Free for All Friday? And I know you have been looking forward to it, so you can be heard, America. The Patriot Mobile Common Sense Hotline, 877-310-9966. All in the spirit of the late, great Rush Limbaugh, who opened up the phone lines on Fridays to folks to hear what's happening all across America. We do the same thing every week. We've done it for years. We are the original. 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A couple of rules, keep it clean. Don't talk about other shows and hosts. I don't care, really. Other than that, keep it short. I'll get to your calls, but first we have a problem, Houston and Dallas and Waco and, well, all of Texas. Here is a devastating commercial targeting the radical left-wing candidate to be the next Democrat Senator from Texas, James Tallarico. Check out this new ad. Here it is.
9: This is Texas. This is not.
10: There are many more than two biological sexes. In fact, there are six.
9: This is Texas. This is not.
11: The American flag is such a complicated symbol for most of us.
9: This is Texas. This is not.
12: They're going to call me a radical leftist.
9: This is Texas. This is not.
13: Something that you love that's not family or friends.
14: I love, and just say this because it's on my mind, the trans children.
9: This is Texas. This is not.
15: Our southern border should be like our front porch. There should be a giant welcome mat out front.
9: This is Texas. This is not.
15: It is now existential that we try to reduce our meat consumption. I am proud to say that our campaign has officially become a non-meat campaign.
9: This is Texas. This is not.
8: Low T. Tallarico for Texas. A meat-free campaign in Texas. Yeah, I don't think that's Texas, folks, but Let's not get carried away. I think that he's potentially a dangerous candidate. He's young, he's charismatic, but of course they thought Beto was the big answer too not that long ago. We'll keep an eye on Texas and all of the action throughout the midterms. Let's get to the phone lines. Again, it's 877-310-9966, provided by Patriot Mobile, America's first and only Christian conservative wireless network. Our first caller, JT, is in Colorado today. JT, welcome to the program. Kick us off.
0: Good morning, Steve. How are you doing this morning?
8: I'm good, sir. Yourself?
0: Oh, not too bad. I got a question I need somebody smarter than me to answer for me. I'd like to know...
8: See if I can find somebody.
0: Well, I'd like to know your honest opinion, sir, of... With all the rhetoric the Democrats are spouting now, all the violence, trying to kill the president every time he turns around, even taking shots at his daughter. With all that going on and them finding out they're not going to be able to rig the election, what do you think all these Democrats are going to do when they lose in November?
8: Wow, that's a great question, JT, and a great way to start off the program today. I've thought about this, actually, as obviously you have as well, and I think other people have as well. Look, we have seen them become violent and agitated, whether it's the taking over of universities or the chaos outside of these detention centers, and the list just goes on and on of what they're willing to do. You've seen these members of Congress get arrested, you know, clashing with police outside detention centers for illegal aliens. I think they ratcheted up, JT. I've thought about this. I think it gets uglier. I don't think it gets better. And that's something that's going to have to be dealt with, right?
0: What I think they're going to end up doing is this terrorist army they've got, I think they're going to attack the country.
8: Well, I think that's my point. I think they're going to ratchet it up and there's going to be a lot of chaos in certain places. Everywhere, no. Because most Americans have had their fill of this nonsense. We don't want to see police,
0: well, I think
8: you
0: it's
8: know, being
0: be all the major cities, though.
8: Could be.
0: They're going to want to hit places where the multiples of people are that are afraid to have and use guns.
8: Well, there's truth to it. But, JT, here's the problem with that. Those big cities are blue cities. And what they will do is turn the tide against themselves, potentially, by just, you know, being completely out of control, being completely unreasonable, and being violent. I don't think it works. Thank you for the phone call. Greatly appreciate it. Great way to start the phone call. What do you guys think? Democrats lose in November. How do they react? Even if they only lose part of it. Because I don't believe for a second they're going to get the Senate into their hands. The House, maybe. But the way things are going, we'll see. First update this morning, oil is all the way down to $87 a barrel this morning, and it's been going down for several days. The cheapest gas in America on average now, Indiana, $3.77, well below $4, and coming down every day. So we'll see where this all leads. But if this conflict ends in Iran, the economy is going to take off with gusto, and that'll be good for the Republicans in the midterms. Let's go to Bruce in Kentucky. Bruce, good morning.
6: Good morning, Steve. How you doing? My complaint is on all these illegals. On all these illegals. You know, you're doing a good thing by going to New York, Chicago, and these other cities. But the only thing they're doing is forcing them out of the cities into the country. Into, like, in Shelby County here. You go to the flea market, it sounds like you moved to Mexico. You go out my back door on the weekend, sounds like I moved to Mexico. I'm just getting tired of it. When are they going to start getting some of these people out of here?
8: Well, let's be fair. They've been trying to get a lot of those folks out of here. It's a good call. I appreciate it.
6: But you never
8: do we still have a problem? We do. Well, here's the thing. You hear about it some, but you don't hear about it a lot. But quietly, we have had a net negative migration. Net negative migration means more people are leaving than are coming. First time in a long time, actually. And look, let's be honest about when you flood the country in with these folks, and a lot of that's cheap labor. Big business likes this. You know, people that should be conservative, should be on the red team. They're really not. You've got the Democrats who like this because they think that they're voters that are being imported. And let's be honest, a lot of them have voted. We figured that out. We see the evidence. They say it doesn't happen. It does. But there's been a net negative migration. A couple million people have self-deported. Others have been shown the door, and it's going to continue. But it's a long process. Joe Biden let in 20 million people. 20 million people. You can't just snap your fingers and clean that up overnight. All right, the phone calls will continue. 877-310-9966. Free speech, free for all Friday in the Patriot Mobile Common Sense Hotline, 877-310-9966. Back.
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8: All right. 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Anywhere in America, if you can get through, Brock will make sure that you get in the lineup here. Chuck is in the great state of Texas. We've been talking about Texas a lot over the last few days because of the primary this week. Chuck, good morning. What's on your mind?
25: Well, I'm a big Trumper. I voted for Paxton, but I believe Trump's been misled on some issues, and I would like to ask two issues. One of them is when he talks about $18 trillion of foreign investment in our company and plants being built all over the place. Are these data processing centers considered plants, are they going to be manned by visa workers? And from what I understand, rent in those areas for the citizens that can't afford it is supposed to double. Number two, on immigration, they say that the immigrants come here and do the jobs that the lazy Americans won't do. But have you seen an NHL roster, Major League Baseball roster, or an NBA roster? And all those jobs taken by foreigners in our pro sports are American dreams shot down. And if you are a America First person, you are a Milli Vanilli of the American First movement if you're okay with those foreigners taking our dream jobs. Thanks for the time, sir. I'll hang up and listen. Bye.
8: Thank you, Chuck. Greatly appreciated here today, Chuck from Texas. Let me answer this. I don't know how much of those investments might be in data centers. We know that there are, this is a jaw-dropping number, 6,000 data centers in development around this country right now. My question remains, why do we need all this? I think you know the answer. It's not for your benefit. I don't think so anyway. And I don't know where the president comes down on all of that. I know where I come down on all of it. And look, I don't agree with Trump across the board. Several big issues where I don't agree. I don't think we should have 700,000 college students from China in our country. I don't. I mean, they're required to go back to the Chinese Communist Party and tell them what they've learned in our labs, in our development, in our colleges and universities, and in our industries. So that's concerning. As far as the plants being considered, the data center being considered plants, that I don't know. We continue to find out more every day, and I'll share it here as soon as I do know it. Concerning illegal aliens, the communities that get hit the worst are Black and Hispanic communities often. They're the ones that are getting displaced by low-wage earners who show up and take jobs that otherwise would take. And this idea that Americans won't do the job is bunk, absolutely bunk. There was a meat plant raided. It might have been Iowa here a few months back. ICE and CBP came and raided the plant, arrested a bunch of these workers that were cutting beef. The next day, the front office of that business was packed with locals from that part of the country, ordinary Americans trying to get jobs at that plant. So don't tell me they won't do the work. They will, but they won't do it for dirt wages, all right? That's the difference. Let's go to Dave in Arizona. Dave, how are you today?
1: Blessed and highly favored. Thanks for asking, sir. Hope you are as well.
8: Mm-hmm. Go ahead.
1: It's not my topic, but can I offer a little bit about the foreign workers at these chip plants? Because we have TSMC about 20 miles from me here in North Phoenix. I have a friend. He said 70% of that that plant is staffed by H-1B visas from Taiwan. Now, the excuse is that, quote unquote, Americans can't do that work. I actually propose that once they get full automation in that plant, that those jobs will all be eliminated. Hopefully all those people will go home to Taiwan, but I don't think there'll be any net jobs for Americans in those plants. And that's at TSMC Phoenix. 100% true story, sir.
8: Yeah, I believe you. Go on. What's on your mind today?
1: Well, what's on my mind is I think that President Trump needs to step up to the plate and enact Article 2, Section 3, because we're currently under a judicial and a legislative branch coup, and he can resolve both of those, I think, at the same time. If he forces a recess on both houses of Congress at the same time, he can finally get recess appointments. As you know, President Trump's the only president who's never gotten to do a recess appointment through the Senate because they will not go home. They gavel in every 3 days. And once he does that, I think he can take over for we the people, the judicial branch. He can get his U.S. attorneys confirmed as recess appointments because I think he's got 15 or 18 out of the 94 positions filled in over 400 days with Thune as leader of the Senate. So he's got to kill two birds with the same stone, and he does it for we the people, not for President Trump. This is these coups, this legislative.
8: No, we need these positions, Dave. There's no question.
1: Yeah.
8: We need these positions. I appreciate the call, and you're exactly right. Do a recess. He can force this to happen because it's not just U.S. attorneys. It's across the executive branch. It's across the executive branch that positions remain open that should not be open. That's a fact. Do need to get to some more folks. Richard is in Indiana, where they have the cheapest gas in America right now. Richard, congratulations on that. Welcome to the program. What is on your mind?
2: Yes, sir. We do have the cheapest gas around. And what I'd like to say is have every Real America's Voice program do what you did Wednesday. And just have a segment where they show different things going on. When Biden was occupying the White House, he was never president. He just occupied the White House so Obama could have his third term. And show how Biden was his when he did the State of the Union address and how the Congress acted and how the so-called media, which are propagandists, liars, and deceivers, and show how they reacted. Show those two women.
8: Absolutely.
2: Was doing what Caroline was doing, is doing now. Show how bad they
8: were. I'll keep doing it. I'll keep doing it, Richard, because I think I compare and contrast. Here's what they said. Here's what actually happened. Here's what was going on when they would say this. This would be the result. We'll have more of that coming up right here every day. I'll take a break and be right back.
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3: 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The Answer.
8: All right, let me grab another phone call here. Trying to get everybody we can on. Every Friday it's packed up because you guys have something to say, and I appreciate that. In the spirit of Rush Limbaugh, who had Open Line Fridays, we do Free Speech, Free for All Friday here. Every Friday, have for going on 15 years. Let's go to John in Florida today. John, how are you?
5: Good. Good morning, Steve. Thanks for taking my call.
8: Yep.
5: So I have two questions, and they're both specific to the Iranian war. There's a lot of frustration on my part watching the sometimes propaganda flowing out of the Trump administration. But anyway, the questions are, if we've won, why are we negotiating and why are we not dictating terms? And two, to that point, Iran controls the strait because it's narrow and keeps getting pressed 21 miles wide. If we have complete total control of land, sea, air, why don't we create a DMZ, a demilitarized zone on the Iranian side, call it a big arc, and effectively expand, push back ability by the Iranians to have close proximity to the strait.
8: You know, it's an idea that I've heard before, and it's not a bad one, John. In fact, I think it's a good idea that you could push back and put a DMZ in there. Look, they're trying to get the enriched uranium. That's the challenge here. That is the challenge, and that's what we're up against. And so let them I'm just going to give them the benefit of the doubt. I know it's hard. But I'm going to do that. I'm going to continue to do that. I think that we have won the air and the sea, but you've got the boats, you've got the mines, you've got some challenges. So you've got different things. The details and the cleanup are always the problem. Like the president says, 95% of it is done. But it's that last 5%. And the Iranians keep saying, yes, we have a deal. And then they'll come back and say, no, we're not going to make a deal. And so you're dealing with people who are inconsistent and lie, frankly. They sit there and they lie and they try to stall and drag their feet. They cannot lie and stall for 2 years. I'll tell you that. We'll have more of your phone calls. I have a special interview with two retired generals that I want to share with you as well coming up. You don't want to miss it here on Daybreak.
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10: With SRN News, I'm John Scott. Governor Mikey Sherrill of New Jersey says federal officials will allow visitors back inside the Delaney Hall Immigration Detention Center in Newark after a second straight night of clashes between protesters and law enforcement happened outside the center. The situation reached a boiling point late Saturday when protesters threw projectiles, fought over barricades, set fires, and scuffled with officers from the New Jersey State Police and the Newark Police Department, who were there to secure the area. In New York City, Mayor Zoran Mamdani did not attend an annual parade honoring Israel. The fierce defender of Palestinian human rights skipped the event, as he remains under heavy scrutiny from some of the city's Jewish population over his longstanding criticism of Israel. This is SRN News.
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12: Overnight, expect mainly clear skies with a low of 55. Tomorrow, Monday, will be partly sunny and beautiful with a high of 77. Monday night will bring clear conditions with a low of 51. I'm meteorologist Jason Caterina on FM 92.7 and AM 1400, The Answer, online at theanswerdetroit.com. Overnight, expect mainly clear skies with a low of 55. Tomorrow, Monday, will be partly sunny and beautiful with a high of 77. Monday night will bring clear conditions with a low of 51. I'm meteorologist Jason Caterina on FM 92.7 and AM 1400, The Answer, online at theanswerdetroit.com.
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8: Welcome back to Daybreak. Today I'm honored to speak with Brigadier General Dick Miller and Major General Cornell A. Wilson Jr., both retired, for a powerful conversation about military leadership, veteran entrepreneurship, and the mission behind PuroClean's PuroVet program. 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Their combined experience spans military operations, leadership development, strategic planning, and service beyond the uniform. Together, their insights reinforce the mission of PuroVet, helping veterans carry the values of service, resilience, accountability, adaptability, and mission execution into entrepreneurship, community leadership, and long-term business success. Here they are. Welcome back to the program. You know, there's a powerful conversation happening right now around veteran entrepreneurship, owning a business, not just support, but real opportunity. Joining me today, Paul Edelstein, along with two distinguished leaders, General Dick Miller and General Cornell Wilson. Gentlemen, welcome to the program.
15: Thank you.
26: Thank you.
15: Thank you, Steve. Really appreciate you having us. This is a very important conversation,
0: And it's about creating real opportunities and pathways for veterans after service, which is why we're all here.
8: Well, you know, I've talked about it for quite a while here on the program. So let's start right there with PuroVet. What is it? Why should veterans or their friends or families be paying attention right now?
0: Absolutely. Steve, PuroVet is an initiative at PuroClean. PuroClean is a national property damage restoration company. We're one of the fastest growing franchises in the U.S. We specialize in property damage restoration. So fire, water, wind, mold. We are the guys that come in at night to get your property back to normal, something that I believe you've experienced in the past. PuroVet is an initiative inside of PuroClean where we are creating pathways for veterans to essentially build their own business, to create a pathway for entrepreneurship and really to build a family legacy. We're excited that it's a very high margin, scalable business model that veterans can really follow given the standard operating procedure nature of our training, our business, and overall our pathway to helping veterans succeed.
8: General Mellon, let me ask you about that. When you hear high margin, scalable business, what does that mean for a veteran coming out of the military and looking for their next chapter in life?
6: Well, it means that the skills they've learned through their military service, like discipline, leadership, finally translate to ownership. A lot of veterans are entrepreneurial by nature, and PuroClean offers them that opportunity for the growth. Veterans are trained to operate under pressure, hardships and pressure, and execute missions. That's for a lot of a military, mission execution is the key factor. PuroVet answers that, gives veterans a system where their skills are utilized and valued as they get out of the military.
8: You know, what they've learned along the way applies back in civilian life. General Wilson, you've led at the highest levels. Why does this matter right now so much?
15: Thanks, Steve. Well, transition for the military is a very tough mission for most veterans facing that. And so we talk about support all the time, but what veterans really need is opportunity with structure, a model where success isn't guesswork. PuroVet provides that it's a proven system in the industry that's not going away. You talk about disaster recovery, property restoration. These are essential services. And when you combine that with veteran leadership, these are something very powerful.
8: Paul, I want you to jump back in here and break that down for me, because this is important for anybody listening. What kind of businesses are we really talking about here? I've worked with your company. I have a pretty good idea. But for those who don't, tell me.
0: Absolutely. So basically, what is this industry? It's a recession-resistant industry. It's driven by insurance work. This industry creates strong margins for our owners. And, of course, the pathway we create allows them to scale into multiple crews, multiple territories, and commercial contracts, including supplier diversity, through our partnership with the National Veteran Business Development Council. So we're doing everything we can to provide additional revenue streams to our owners. But we take that further. So discounted franchise fees for veterans, support in accessing financing pathways, built-in systems, training, national support. 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It's stepping into a platform that is built for scalability, for growth.
8: You know, transitioning back home has always been the challenge. I've seen it my whole life from people coming back from different engagements with the United States and others. General Miller, my last question to you, why should a veteran take an opportunity like this so seriously and look so closely at it?
6: Because leadership doesn't end when you take a uniform off. If your veteran wants to control ownership and control of your own business, this provides you that opportunity.
8: And that's so important. General Wilson, veterans already have what it takes. They've proven that time and again in the military, whether we're in conflict or not. The question is, are we giving them the right vehicle? PuroVet is one of those vehicles. What do you say?
15: I'd say you're absolutely right. I'm excited to be a member of this PuroVet team. And veterans are looking forward to opportunities to succeed. They have the leadership, the discipline, and also the operational excellence to make it happen. And PuroVet provides them with support they need to make things work well for them.
8: All right, Paul, let's bring this full circle to those listening, whether it's a veteran or their family or their friends that know a veteran that would embrace this opportunity. Where do people go to learn more?
0: Absolutely, Steve. Thank you. We encourage you to visit PuroVet.com. You can call 855-PUROVET. Take a look at our website. Take a look at our system. we really feel it's an incredible fit for your next mission if you are a service member leaving the military or you're a veteran looking for your next opportunity.
8: General, we want to say thank you for what you've done, for standing watch over this country as part of our 250 years of success here. So thank you for what you've done. And Paul, thank you. And to Puro Vet, for putting an opportunity out there for veterans to embrace. Thank you, gentlemen.
0: Thank you, Steve.
6: Thank you.
8: 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And one more special thank you to Frank Torrey, the owner of Puro Clean and Puro Vet, for making this possible for veterans. We appreciate all you do. Let's grab a phone call. We've got Terry in Missouri on this Free for All Friday. Terry, how are you today?
7: I'm doing fine, Steve. Hope you're doing fine. Good morning. I wanted to see if you had an answer for this. Assuming aiding and abetting criminals is still a crime, I don't understand why we're not going after the mayors and governors of sanctuary cities and states for harboring illegals. Is that not a crime, too?
8: It would seem that that is a crime, too, especially when you have people dying of fentanyl overdoses or criminal activity, drunk driving, and other crimes. Yeah, I would think harboring these people is a criminal act, and I agree with you.
7: Do you know why we're not going after them? It seems like to me, and this is very frustrating, that we're just watching another episode of WWE where everything is staged.
8: Yeah. Terry, maybe you're not wrong. Maybe it is all staged to some extent. But if you don't get invited in, we've found that the courts do not stand behind the administration unless you're invited in some cases. Look, there's a lot to solve here because there are a lot of big problems. And, well, at least we've got somebody that's working on it. More of your phone calls from all over America straight ahead.
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8: Welcome back to Free Speech, Free for All Friday. It's a beautiful Friday at the Northern Compound. We're on the road today. And jumping in to bring a little more sunshine to the program, Ivy is here. Ivy, good morning.
23: Good morning.
8: Nice to see you so early.
23: Nice to see you as well.
8: All right. We've got phone calls stacked up, so we're going to continue there and see what they have to say. We're going to go to Paul in Tennessee. Paul, how are you today?
24: I'm doing good, Steve. Yourself?
8: I'm doing great. We're all doing great. Yes, sir. What's on your mind?
24: Well, first off, that first guy that called, yeah, the Democrats will act violently. I agree. And two, I disagree with all the ceasefire stuff. I think we've given the IRGC too many chances, and they need to be brought to the table begging, which means hit them harder. And three, the SAVE Act. I cannot reiterate enough about the SAVE Act and how we need to be calling our representatives. Because in the early 80s, when I was in my early 20s, when I went to register to vote in Arizona, in Tucson, they gave... I took my birth certificate. Oh, we don't need that. You just check the box. And I was like, so somebody who's really not a citizen could register to vote. She admittedly said yes. Yeah. I was mad. So I know cheating's been going on for more than 45 years. Well, you guys have a wonderful weekend.
8: You're exactly right. Greatly appreciate you. Thank you for the call today. And I don't know if you heard it earlier, Ivy, but our first call, JT from Colorado, said, what's going to happen if Democrats lose the midterms? And he said, are they going to be more violent in the cities? I think that there's a real chance. I mean, we've seen it in colleges and universities, at ICE detention centers, you know, attacks on police. I think there's a real potential powder keg there, not from ordinary Americans like you and I and the listeners, but from that fringe element that seems to think that violence is the answer when they don't get their way. They're like petulant children. What do you think?
23: I think it's possible. I think, though, a lot of people are kind of over it in that regard.
8: Yeah.
23: And I think people just want to have, you know, prosperity in their life. So there might be that fringe group of people, you know, the pay to protest people out there. But I think for the most part, you know, when the Republicans maintain their leadership or maybe gain more control in the House and Senate, maybe they'll think, okay, I really need to start thinking about what does my party really stand for, and let's get back to actually governing the country and none of this woke garbage.
8: Not setting it on fire? Yeah, that's a nice place to start. Let's see if we can lead the country, fix the problems that by and large came from their policies, and therein lies the problem. But I think violence is, you know, unfortunately for too many people, it's the answer. Let's go to Kenny. He's in California. A state struggling to get back on track. Kenny, good morning.
25: How you doing, Steve? Watch you every day. Good. Show's great. It's so hard to stay focused because listening to all these calls, it pertains to everything. So many concerns. California, if Hilton and even Pratt win, it's going to take a long time to turn this state around. And I've been here most of my life, and I love it, but I'm ready to run, too. So there's that.
8: Yeah, you know, there's a lot of work to be done.
23: I mean,
8: that's for sure. No question. Yeah, you know, I sit there and I listen to him, Ivy, and I think, you know, Bukele down there in El Salvador, in some of our blue cities and states, that's the kind of you know, corrective action that we need. Not just, hey, we're going to try this. We're going to throw money at it. No.
23: Right.
8: You've done that. It's failed. Miserable.
23: Well, California is such a beautiful state, and it's unfortunate because, the political, well, there's a lot of conservative areas, but, the major cities just drown those people out, unfortunately. And it is a perfect example of why, you know, socialist systems don't work. Just take a look at California or New York.
8: Yeah.
23: You know,
8: yeah.
23: Hello.
8: Yeah. Yeah, New York City just got a $12 billion bailout from Albany. They'll burn that money up and ask for more because they'll just say, well, we need to spend more money and more money. Anyhow, it's insane. Let's go to Sam. He is in Alabama this morning. Sam, welcome to the program.
1: Morning, Steve. Man, you got the greatest show on the planet. But, hey, this is another month of Democrats and rhinos are untouchable, man. I mean, you owe me a dollar from last month. Now you owe me a dollar from this month.
8: Well, wait a second. We got rid of Cornyn. Well, we got rid of Cornyn. You got rid of the senator from Louisiana in 10 days' time. You got rid of two rhinos in 10 days. That's not the worst thing.
1: I'm talking about people that are in trouble with the law. You know, they're coming after them for mishandling this, mishandling that. They're untouchable. Democrats and rhinos are untouchable. If it was Republicans, they would still be in jail waiting on their court date. The Democrats will make sure of that. But I'm telling you, yeah, Democrats and rhinos, true. They're untouchable, man. They're untouchable. They're not going to be in trouble. They're not going to be perp walked. They're not going to be fined. They're not going to be charged. They're not going to be imprisoned. Nothing.
8: But I'll go double or nothing with you. We'll see what happens, Sam. Great caller. Appreciate you. And look, I get the frustration. Ivy, I get it because people see bad things happening, whether it's fraud or stealing. Now, a lot of people have been indicted with fraud, but it's not people whose names you know. And I think that's right. What he's getting at. It's not the people that you have heard of that you want to be held accountable, right?
23: Well, you would hope that there isn't like a multi-tiered justice system, but it often seems that that's the case.
8: I don't think it seems that way. I think it is the case, unfortunately, because we want some of these people from the Biden administration. Look, we all know that Donald Trump was set up. They investigated him, investigated people around him in his circle and did all sorts of, well, frankly, illegal things, right?
23: Yeah.
8: Ivy, nice to see you so early. She'll be back in the next hour. Love you.
23: Love you.
8: Greatly appreciated. And your phone calls will continue. We've got New York, Michigan. We got somebody from Pittsburgh calling in. We've got a whole line of folks. 877-310-9966. 877-310-9966. That is the Patriot Mobile Common Sense Hotline. 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I promise you, I'll be back.
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0: program, you will love the podcast Forgotten America, where Ivy and I sit down with all sorts of interesting people talking about things that you don't hear everywhere. That's for sure. And this coming Monday, because they drop every Monday morning at 9 a.m. on YouTube, you can become a subscriber for free. It's right on your screen right now. There's a QR code right there. Go ahead, click on that. Take it right to it. You subscribe for free, and you're going to love this, because Monday at 9, we talk to Dr. Steve Turley. And he hosts Steve Turley to discuss why millions of Americans are losing trust in the institutions we once liked. And that's happening all the time. From government surveillance to big tech to AI, digital control, and the growing populist backlash, Turley says Americans are waking up to a system that feels more powerful, more intrusive than ever before. Isn't that the truth? Is the line between government and corporate power disappearing? I think so. Are Americans becoming afraid to speak? Only some are. I'm not. And what happens when citizens no longer believe institutions are politically neutral? That's the problem. A big conversation. It's a preview.
1: The Gen Z view of, say, like traditional morality and things like that is very, very low. And yet, at the same time, Gen Z has the highest levels of Christian conversion that's going on, right? So they're the most prone to the kind of world created by this neo-feudalist view. And yet, especially in Europe, and we saw it in 2024, they're also the most prone to vote for the populists. You know, so it's a complex thing. I think there is a delegitimation going on right now. We see it in all the studies where the trust and confidence that generally undergirds a healthy society, trust and confidence in our public institutions, has just eroded in America. It's really bad. It's pretty bad in Europe, too.
0: Yeah. It is a big conversation. You don't want to miss it. They're all really interesting. Great stuff on the Forgotten America podcast. Again, free to subscribe. Just go to YouTube. 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And everybody seems to love it. You will as well. If you like this program, it's extended versions with no commercials. You're going to love that. Still coming up, Eugene, Charlotte, Alan, Dawn, Pete, Julia from all over America. Free Speech, Free for All Friday will continue in a moment.
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6: News this hour from Town Hall. I'm Ken Lorman. The U.S. military says it bombed Iranian radar and drone control sites in Iran after Tehran shot down an American Predator drone this weekend. Kuwait, meanwhile, said Monday its air defenses had opened fire to intercept incoming drone and missile fire as Iran acknowledged launching a retaliatory strike. Elsewhere, the U.S. is pushing a gradual de-escalation plan between Israel and Lebanon. Officials say the proposal calls for Hezbollah to halt attacks and Israel to hold off strikes in Beirut. And Secretary of State Marco Rubio putting a spotlight on yet another hotspot, Cuba.
7: Cuba's in a lot of trouble because, unfortunately for them, it's run by a bunch of incompetent communists. And being communist is bad. Being an incompetent communist is like the worst.
6: Rubio says something needs to be done because Cuba's 90 miles from the U.S. and could pose a national

0: South Korea have hit fresh record highs on enthusiasm over the artificial intelligence boom and as investors await a decision on the ceasefire extension of the Iran war. U.S. and Iran negotiations continue. More on these stories from townhall.com.
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3: Overnight, expect mainly clear skies with a low of 55. Tomorrow, Monday, will be partly sunny and beautiful with a high of 77. Monday night will bring clear conditions with a low of 51. I'm meteorologist Jason Caterina on FM 92.7 and AM 1400 The Answer, online at theanswerdetroit.com.
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3: And let's jump right in. Glad to have you here on a Free Speech, Free for All Friday. Three big things this hour. Number one, the price of oil now into the mid-80s, and that means good news at the gas pump as well as prices continue to come down. Number two, are we close to a deal with Iran? It sounds like there could be some sort of agreement, but again, the Iranians don't tell the truth, so who knows? And number three, like I said, Free Speech, Free for All Friday, powered by the Patriot Mobile Common Sense Hotline, 877-310-9966, your chance to be heard. Also joining me, of course, the lovely Ivy is here with us. Ivy, good morning.
4: Good morning.
3: Nice to see you today on a beautiful sunshiny day. The weather looks like it's going to be great for the weekend, at least for us. Hope everybody else fares just as well. Yeah.
4: Agreed. So, Steve, you know, Free for All Fridays, I like to either talk about the dumbest thing I've heard all week, but I did actually find this bite that this happened yesterday. And, Anthony, if you have that, it was a roller coaster ride in Texas that here are a group of people getting on the roller coaster. Look at them dangling at, like, they're literally, what, 90 degrees or however you, whatever that angle is, before they go over the top. And they have to be rescued one by one. This is generally why I don't ride roller coasters.
3: Abby, you want to go to Cedar Point?
4: This is what goes in my head.
3: No. It'd be a perfect day to be at the amusement park, except Ivy doesn't ride those things. And to be honest with you,
4: mind, I'm like, this is what could happen, and therefore I don't want to take the risk.
3: Fair
4: I'm
3: point.
4: A risk taker in other ways, not on that.
3: Not on that. No. Yeah.
4: Could you handle this, Steve? You know. How would you handle that?
3: I probably do a social media video and get a million views, to be honest. You know, wouldn't you? I mean, isn't that what everybody does these days? Anyhow. All right. That's crazy. Let's get back to the phone calls now. It's kind of a roller coaster in and of itself. We've got Eugene in the state of New York. Eugene, welcome to the program.
5: How you doing?
3: Doing great. What's on your mind?
5: Well, I don't know. It's just like, throughout my career in corrections, they wouldn't promote you because you're a white male, and you know what? They wouldn't make you like a superintendent. Like, I stopped riots along with the staff down in the Sing Sing Correctional Facility. And I also stopped riots in the Otisville Corrections Facility, and they never promoted you for doing your job. They always wanted to fire you for doing your job. I couldn't understand that for the life of me. Like all these jails, they should have never closed any of these jails because these jails protected the citizens of New York. You know, we had over 3 million incarcerated, and to tell you the truth, they should have let you do your job. I was in charge of, you know, special housing unit, which was if you had the ones that killed police officers and killed corrections officers or attempted to kill them, you could put them in an electric chair. And for the life of me, I didn't know why they didn't put them in the electric chair. They should have had, you know, because basically I would have shot them, hung them, put them in an electric chair if they killed police officers or killed correctional officers.
3: Makes me wonder.
5: Or shot up schools.
3: You know, well, I agree with that, Eugene. Thank you for the phone call. I mean, you know, there's a theme that he has there. And I think it's one of the things that people are just sick and tired of in this country. And we talked about the two-tier justice system for high-profile people. But the fact of the matter is, in too many places around this country now, in comes the criminal. They get out cash-free, no cash bail. And out they go, back onto the streets with you and I and everybody else. And I think that people are just sick of it.
4: Absolutely. And how many times over the past couple of years have you heard of these sorts of criminals getting back on the street and then murdering someone, murdering women, murdering children, murdering anyone. awful, but soft on crime policies kill people, and it's horrible.
3: It is. It's terrible. And that's, you know, unfortunately, you look at people like Tallarico in Texas, who's going to be my punching bag until November. These are the sorts of things that they embrace. I don't get it. Anyhow, Charlotte is in Michigan today. Welcome to the program, Charlotte.
6: Okay. I got a question.
3: Yep,
6: for
3: you're
6: you.
3: On.
6: Okay, here it is. Now that I know that we are financing schools with federal tax money. And I do not understand why there isn't a stipulation as to receiving that money to know what they're doing with it. And I also like to know why they don't put cameras in the classrooms to see exactly what kind of propaganda they're feeding our children.
3: I think that that's a fine idea, actually. And yeah. Ivy knows this. I've been getting some videos from a classroom in our southern area of broadcast. Mm-hmm. And the teacher's in there every day railing on Donald Trump, saying things like Iran deserves to have a nuclear weapon. Who are we to say that they can't have one? We're America. And we are here to protect ourselves, number one, and our friends, number two. That's why Iran cannot have a nuclear weapon now or ever. What do you think about the idea of cameras in the classroom, Ivy?
4: You know, I don't mind the idea. At all, especially because there's a tremendous amount of chaos that happens in classrooms. It does make me think, though, about the surveillance state. Is it just another conditioning to, think that the surveillance state is okay? So I'm mixed about it, honestly.
3: Yeah, I think that's fair. The cameras are everywhere, so we just condition the children early. But I see her point and her angst, if you will.
4: Oh, yeah.
3: All right, also in Michigan, we got two in a row. Alan is from Michigan. How are you, sir?
7: We're doing great. I just enjoy your show every day. I think you and Ivy make a dynamic team. And I had just two quick points. Can you hear me okay?
3: Yep, go ahead.
7: Okay. One was the caller earlier about the recessing Congress to fill the appointments. I'm 100% in agreement with that. And I was wondering if there's a way that we can garner support maybe on the network and somehow ship that over to the president so he knows that we are supporting, because obviously things are not going to be getting done. And the other thing was also garnering support to remove John Thune as the majority leader. And he's obviously, for a long time now, he's not been doing his job. I mean, he can't even do a simple thing as getting
3: the
7: state of
3: America. Yeah, I think a lot
7: of
3: people support that. Yeah, and Alan, good call. I think a lot of people would support Thune getting... Yeah, I agree. Greatly appreciate the phone call, Alan. I think a lot of people would like to see Thune shown the door. I want to get to one more phone call before we run out of time. Don is in Virginia. Don, good morning. What's on your mind?
8: Hi.
3: Real quick.
8: Hello there. It's so good to be on Rav. Rav is my lifeline. I have a dear husband of 55 years who has pretty much opposed everything that President Trump has stood for. And it's only because, you know, he has this whole thing about character. But unfortunately... It has caused us a lot of trouble in our family and our marriage, but by the grace of God, I am still married and I am standing with the American patriots, and I can only do it when he's in bed sleeping or gone. But I'm so happy to be on, and I'll tell you, I started early this morning because I'll tell you what, Frank Gaffney's Securing America is just so needed for everyone to understand, and this wonderful, wonderful.
3: Well, I got to jump on. I apologize. I appreciate you getting up and sneaking by your husband, but we've got to hit a break. Ivy, we'll catch you a little bit later in the program. Thank you.
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0: right, welcome back to the program. Glad to have you here. Look, one of the companies we've partnered with over the last few years has turned out not just to be a great partner and a great product, and actually a series of products, but they're a great company for America, and that is Patriot Mobile. 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We appreciate that. I just appreciate who they are because they get involved with all sorts of things. And in America 250, they are literally all over the place. Danielle Buck joining me, Senior Vice President, Marketing and Partnerships. Danielle, nice to see you.
1: Nice to see you. Good morning.
0: About a dozen years, maybe a little bit more now. Patriot Mobile isn't just a wireless company. You do have the best wireless service. We have been using it for years now, Ivy and I. But you're a company that rolls up your sleeves and gets involved. And the things that keep coming back to me are when there's a natural disaster. You say, look, we can go help. And you'll show up with chainsaws, or you've got this great new product, which we've been testing out in my hand, this mobile hotspot. We'll talk about that in a minute. But you show up with stuff that actually helps people. And I just appreciate you as a company. Tell the folks some of the things you do.
1: Yeah, so Patriot Mobile is America's only Christian conservative wireless provider. There is not another company like us. And for 14 years, we have been fighting for those freedoms and putting God first. And so when you say we're sponsoring things, yeah, we're sponsoring things coast to coast. I think this year we had 165 events on our events calendar of things that we are sponsoring, whether they're in the First Amendment space, the Second Amendment space, veterans and first responders. Obviously, we just had Memorial Day, and we sponsored many things during that time. And as we lead toward the 4th, we have a number of things celebrating America in 250 years, because this country is worth celebrating. And Patriot Mobile is kind of, you know, like a perfect example of the American dream. Like Glenn Story, our CEO, had a dream of creating a company that gave back to causes that aligned with his values. And he wanted to do that through a bill that everyday people paid. So everyone pays a cell phone bill. Typically, many people are with some of the major carriers, but people like Patriot Mobile came on and said, hey, we want to have the exact same networks, but we want to give to the things that people in America, patriots, care about. And that's what we get to do. And so I actually get to work with all these organizations that we give money to. I didn't mention the pro-life as well, because those are our four pillars. So things that put God first and things that put our country and the values that we have first are the things that Patriot Mobile wants to be about. And that's what we get to do every single day here. And it is a joy and a blessing to get to say every day, like, God, is this where you want us to give your money from our hard-earned members across this country, and then choose and get to be partnered with those people? And we're activists, right? Like, we want to roll up our sleeves and get in and do those things as well.
0: And along the way, and I say this, you know, yes, we're partners, but I've used your product, the wireless phone service, for, I don't know, 3 years now at least. It's flawless because I have a chance to use Verizon, AT&T, or T-Mobile. Anybody can use whatever system they want. That's the beauty of it. And then you've got this agnostic little puck I've got in my hand here. It's beautiful. We just got this. We've been testing it out. As I mentioned, Anthony, who you talk to when you call in, and everybody knows who he is, he moved over the weekend. Of course, the internet company failed him miserably. He said, can I use that? He said it worked great. And so tell me about this. It also works with several different networks, so you have connectivity wherever you may roam.
1: That's exactly right. So Patriot Mobile runs on all three major networks in this country. So wherever you live in the country, if your phone works today, your phone will work with Patriot Mobile. 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So they pick up on three different networks with that one device. 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So your main line could be on our America network, and your backup line could be on our Valor network, and your wife could have a different network. So you guys, between the two of you, could have all three of our networks. But those devices are so amazing, and we actually just rebranded them and put them live on our website about 3 weeks ago, and they have been selling amazing. Because whether you're an individual, whether you're a family, whether you're a small business of five lines, or you're a business of 1,000 lines, Patriot Mobile can service you and provide you with the exact same coverage that you get today, or maybe quite possibly even better coverage. And when you call into Patriot Mobile to pay your bill, to change something, you're talking to an American you can understand. And that's something that is really important. We have two call centers here in this country. We have one in California at a Baptist college. There's students that are training to be pastors and missionaries, and they work for us part time. And we also have one in East Texas. And so you might get a little bit of a y'all or Texas accent there when you're talking to one of our customer service reps, but they're so happy to talk to you and help you with whatever you need, as well as if you're having a bad day or something, you know, pray with you.
0: So, you know, and here's something else, because back, you know, in the day before I joined Patriot Mobile. Such a pain to switch. You're on the phone for an hour and a half. They can never get it right. I can't understand who I'm talking to. Switching is so easy. And you're supporting a company that's doing all the right things for this country in America 250, fighting for things that matter. And so that's why I'm so proud to be a partner. I am. And I really appreciate it.
1: It is easy. I mean, you can do it from your couch, like 20 to 30 minutes. You don't have to go into a store and sit there for 3 hours and want to, you know, crash your head into the car door when you leave. Like, it literally can be done from your recliner. We can text you or email you a QR code and you can get switched over today. And most people don't switch because they think it's going to be really complicated, because when they switched 20, 30 years ago,
0: It was a nightmare.
1: It's not like that anymore today. 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I promise you'll have a different experience. And you may hear that Texas accent, but for a lot of people, they love it.
0: 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All the important things are right here.
1: Right. Faith, family, and freedom. 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
0: Absolutely. 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
0: 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We're thrilled to be with them, and we have the best phone service we've ever had. That, my friends, is a fact. I'm going to take a break and be right back. Glad to see you today. Back after this.

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2: All right. All right, Free Speech, Free for All Friday, brought to you by my friends at Patriot Mobile, as you know. And let's get back to the phone lines. These folks have been patient, and I appreciate it. Pete is in Tennessee. Pete, good morning.
3: Hello. Yes, sir. Straight to the point. DEF, it stands for Diesel Exhaust Fluids. That's what they're putting in these diesel trucks and all this farm equipment. And they blow it into the exhaust, pumping in the exhaust system. It is fertilizer. It is made up of urea fertilizer and deionized water. We need that to grow food with, okay? They're using that for that. Trust and verify what I'm telling you. I could not believe it. Number two, real quick, why aren't all these young people like that child bride of yours I'm seeing, why aren't they suing these universities to get their money back? Because I've asked people her age, them young girls, and what they tell me is when I ask this question, ask it real simple to them. Number one, the whole time you was in college and then what you're doing now in the field that you wanted to go in, how much time did you really need to go to college? And they will look at you a minute or two, and they'll start to think, and they'll say, you know what? I could have been out in one-third of the time.
2: Absolutely
3: all
2: true.
3: All get together.
2: Thank you, Pete. Greatly appreciate it. I'm going to look into the DEF, the DEF fluid, which I use in my diesel truck because it's required. Thank you for that. Child bride, really. All right, Julia is in Pittsburgh. Julia, how are you today?
4: Hey, Steve and Ivy, hi. Good morning. Listen, I have a question. In Israel, they have to go after high school to military for 2 years.
5: That's
4: right. Is this correct? All right. 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
2: I love
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2: it
4: mandatory for our teams to go to military after high school. 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
2: Julia, look, I think it's a great idea. I think compulsory service in the military would give these people a foundation for this country. 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I think that's a great point you made. 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I think it's a good idea.
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6: With SRN News, I'm Ken Lorman in Washington. The Iran conflict remains in a tense holding pattern. It began in February and a ceasefire took hold in April. Threats continue. It's a fragile pause with ongoing risk of escalation. Public policy expert Matthew Continetti says President Trump's objective in Iran remains the same, that it cannot have a nuclear weapon. Graham Platner's wife has responded to news reports about his alleged sexually explicit text with several women. This controversy adds to a number of campaign challenges and controversies as he tries to unseat Republican Senator Susan Collins. Nearly 100,000 vehicles are being recalled by Honda. That is due to an issue with airbags. This is SRN News.
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7: Overnight, expect mainly clear skies with a low of 55. Tomorrow, Monday, will be partly sunny and beautiful with a high of 77. Monday night will bring clear conditions with a low of 51. I'm meteorologist Jason Caterina on FM 92.7 and AM 1400. The Answer, online at theanswerdetroit.com. Overnight, expect mainly clear skies with a low of 55. Tomorrow, Monday, will be partly sunny and beautiful with a high of 77. Monday night will bring clear conditions with a low of 51. I'm meteorologist Jason Caterina on FM 92.7 and AM 1400. 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
9: 49. This is Ed Morrissey of HotAir.com for Town Hall. We warned repeatedly when Canada began to adopt assisted suicide as part of its government-run healthcare. Socialized medicine combined with assisted suicide sets up foreseeable economic incentives that reward disposal of patients rather than chronic care. But even we couldn't have dreamed that Canada would grow so desperate to reduce costs that they would condone assisted suicide assessments in fast food parking lots. Yet that's exactly what happened in Ontario, where a doctor diagnosed a chronic bowel problem and emotional issues outside a Tim Hortons coffee shop and took the patient to be euthanized. Why? The doctor provides their system what it needs, fewer patients. That's the real standard of care when single-payer systems face the choice of chronic care or pushing patients to end their lives. This is what they call humane treatment in Canada. If progressives have their way here, the U.S. will be next. I'm Ed Morrissey.
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10: The Answer.
2: You know, in my lifetime, the people that smoke in this country has dropped from over 20% to about 6%. But other things have come in, things like vaping. And I want to talk about that for a moment today with Tony Abood, the executive director of the VTA, U.S. Vaping Trade Association. Tony, good morning.
11: Good morning, Steve. Thanks for having me back on.
2: Yeah, absolutely. Look, vaping was quite the rage, 5 years ago. It seems like it's kind of let up a little bit. Maybe I'm wrong, but it seems like it's let up a little bit and a lot of different laws in this country. And I say that because I've been to places where flavored vaping is not legal, but unflavored is. I've seen the same thing with these nicotine pouches that are being sold now. Some places don't allow them to be flavored. Some places do. It's a mishmash of laws. And you actually think that Marty Makary, who was just let go from the FDA, one of the reasons he didn't keep his job is because of vaping. Do tell.
11: Well, it was pretty clear over, within the week of his departure, and he made it clear after he left that, you know, his conflict with the Trump administration over flavored vaping was a key reason for his departure. And because the president, as you know, and we've talked about, you know, promised to save flavored vaping again because the Biden administration was trying to crush all the small businesses and put them out of business with their overregulation. And so he was not in line with what the president's agenda was. And it's absolutely critically important that these agency leaders support the president's agenda, cutting red tape at the FDA to ensure that Americans have access to the flavored vape products that they have been using to quit smoking cigarettes, which is the deadliest product that is on the market.
2: You know, it brings me back to menthol is banned in Austria, Canada, the UK, and in some parts of the United States. It seems to me the same thing. If you're going to smoke, you're going to smoke. And if you prefer menthol, what difference does that make in the product? I mean, it's kind of in the same alley, isn't it?
11: Look, when it comes to vapes, they're all flavored, whether it's a tobacco flavor or a menthol flavor or a fruit flavor. What American consumers have said very, very clearly is we want fruit-flavored vapes. We want things that taste that don't taste like the cigarettes that we've been struggling to get away from for all of these years. And so the regulation, and primarily in blue states, they've imposed flavor bans in New York, in San Francisco, and the like. This is what the Democrats have been talking about, getting rid of these less harmful options for Americans, making the choices, dictating what Americans can and can't use and choose to put in their bodies. But when it comes to cigarettes, you know, they're leaving those untouched. And we know those are killing Americans, 500,000 Americans every single year. That's why we're encouraged by the Trump administration's addressing this issue very clearly and saying we need to get more of these products into the hands of Americans.
2: What are the health concerns for vaping, though? I've seen a lot of studies recently. Vaping is a good tool to get off from cigarettes. And you're right, 500,000 people will die in America again this year from tobacco-related illness and lung cancer and such. But what about vaping? Because I've seen some things that make vaping a little suspect, to say the least. I know you're a vaping trade association, but
11: sure.
2: What do you say to that?
11: Yeah, we say very, very clearly, look, if you don't vape, there's no reason to start. But for the 25 million Americans who smoke, this has been proven to be the most effective tool that's on the market to help people quit smoking. In fact, the largest clinical trial in this country that covered 11 cities over 4 years found that just the availability of these products causes people to quit smoking, whether they had any intention to or not. But the critical factor is that because these are helpful and because we know cigarettes are so dangerous, that Americans just need to have these options. And the regulation at the FDA to date has done everything in its power to keep these out of the hands of Americans. So we know what science says, and the science, and of course, there's a lot of studies that come out in the media every day. And the media loves to attack flavored vapes because it's great clickbait. But the reality is the science is 100% clear. There is no comparison when it comes to vaping versus smoking. And that is what is the public health objective here that the FDA has to meet. They have to meet this moment.
2: And are you hopeful that it will happen with a change at the head of the FDA? Last question to you.
11: Yeah, I think that we've had great engagement with HHS, with FDA, for reforming this regulatory system and following what President Trump has asked them to do. The next phase is all about streamlining the regulations, unwinding this overburdensome Biden regulation that has killed innovation and killed small businesses all over the country, and support those businesses by creating a streamlined, science-based regulatory approach that companies can build upon and unleash the power of American vaping.
2: Tony, we'll find out. We'll see what the change brings for you and for a lot of other folks. Tony Abboud, thank you for being here.
11: Thanks, Steve. Appreciate your time.
2: Greatly appreciate it. He's been here before, and, you know, look, a lot of people do it, 25 million, like you said. So there you go. I want to continue back to the phone lines on this Free Speech Free-for-All Friday. Jessica has been on the line in Mississippi waiting her turn, and she is up. Jessica, good morning.
10: How are you?
2: I'm doing well, thank you. What's on your mind?
10: So me and my husband are small. We're a small business. We have a trucking company. And so I'm trying to get some understanding. If America is drilling more oil and natural gas and promoting the drill, baby, drill, why aren't we seeing consistent lower fuel and energy prices? And if we're producing so much natural gas, why is it being exported as LNG instead of being used here in America first to help Americans and small businesses?
2: Both great questions. Refining capacity is answer number one. There's not been a new refinery in America in more than 50 years. There's one proposed for Brownsville, Texas. That would help create more opportunity to refine more raw product into gasoline and diesel and so forth for the American consumer. As far as natural gas goes, look, these people are all making money. They're a company too. And it's a world commodity. So when Europe demands more natural gas because they've gotten to bed with Russia, which they never should have done, like Trump warned them, it drives the price up. So those companies are making money too. But do I agree with you? Yes, we are at an all-time record high of exports of oil and, more importantly, of finished products, gasoline, diesel, natural gas being exported more than ever. I think maybe that should be a discussion that people should have, Jessica. It's a great point you make. I wish you well in your company. Because running a small business in America has always been tough, and sometimes it's tougher than other times. Appreciate the call. Laura in Ohio, how are you today?
12: Good morning, Stephen Ivy.
2: Good morning. What's on your mind?
12: I have two quick items I'd like to mention about education, if you'd allow me to go back to education. Both are from experience that I saw firsthand. I went back to teaching as a substitute teaching after retiring from the private sector, and I was very dismayed at the difference that I saw in just 20 to 25 years. The first item is the number of classes that were only using pre-supplied worksheets as the daily lesson. It was appalling. And the kids knew the drill. Yep. Come in, pick it up, fill in the blank using your phone, and hand it in. And they called it learning. All they learned to do was to look something up on the phone and fill in the blank with the first thing that they saw. And that means that they're also learning to believe whatever they see as a headline. There's
2: That's
12: no thinking
2: right.
12: involved.
2: Hold that thought. 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I like this topic. 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
19: The Answer.
2: And real quickly, I want to let Laura finish here because devices in the classroom are damaging education. You can look to 2010 when devices became widespread in the classroom. The test scores went through the floor and kids don't know much of anything about anything. So, Laura, really quickly make your next point there because I thought it was important.
12: I can make it very quickly. The second item was the use of digital textbooks because the content in them can and is many times changed after the school buys them, and no one is checking what's been changed. I actually saw one that was talking about World War II. They described it as a small skirmish that began in Europe, and then the United States stepped in and turned it into World War II. Printed textbooks can't be changed like that.
2: What,
12: this is
2: what
12: just
2: absolute
12: an avenue
2: nonsense.
12: For propaganda. Yeah.
2: Yeah, absolute nonsense. Thank you for the call. I really appreciate it, Laura. Great point you make. This is why I'm an advocate for the World Book Encyclopedia. Go find yourself an old set. They can't change that with the click of a button. And we're going to stay on this topic of kids for a moment. Katie Faust is the founder and president of Them Before Us. And there's a groundbreaking children's rights scorecard exposing which state laws actually protect kids and which put adult desires first. And you can read into that exactly what it means. Katie, welcome to the program.
20: Great to be with you.
2: Glad to have you here. Tell us about this scorecard because too often, and we were talking about this earlier in the program, where these offenders come in, and they can be child rapists, and they don't even have to post cash bail. They're back out on the streets in like 10 minutes, and they're back abusing children. They're back committing crimes. What states protect the kids, and what states kind of are dropping the ball? Give us a score. Tell us about it.
20: Well, unsurprisingly, very few states choose to put children first in their laws. And what we did here at Them Before Us is my nonprofit. We defended children's rights in the family. So this was the first ever scorecard that looked at all marriage and family laws through the lens of, do they protect kids or do they victimize kids? Unsurprisingly, most of the parentage laws, everything that we have around marriage and family, it tends to be very adult-centric. Why? Because adults are the ones that are lobbying for the bills. Adults are hiring the lawyers. Adults are writing the op-eds. Adults are doing the ones, you know, presenting at the committees. Kids can't represent their own interests in these kinds of policies. So we scored all 50 states in the United States. You can go to thembeforeus.com, go to resources, click down and look at the scorecard for the states. If it has to do with marriage, family, parentage, surrogacy, reproductive technologies, you'll see that 2/3 of the states in our country get below a C grade. I mean, many states are failing. My state in Washington is, you know, pretty typical. It's got an F, right? There's very few states that are actually prioritizing children in matters of marriage and family. And so this is the first ever of its kind to say, are these laws, as it relates to how we think about family, how we use reproductive technologies, are they serving children or are they victimizing children?
2: When you talk about reproductive technology, be clear about what you're talking about. Explain.
20: I'm talking about making babies in laboratories. That's what I'm talking about. You know, we actually have this new way of bringing life into the world these days where we're actually manufacturing them through IVF, through third parties, somebody else's egg, somebody else's sperm, somebody else's womb. And while a lot of us think about that as, well, this is the way that my infertile sister is going to be able to have a baby. Yeah, sometimes that happens. But we also destroy the greater numbers of embryonic life through the baby making industry of IVF than the baby taking industry of abortion, probably by a magnitude of 4. And if we talk about the sadness and the horror of fatherless children, well, guess what? Reproductive technologies of the 100,000 children born every year alive through IVF, the ones that are not screened out through the eugenics process or sex selected out of existence or left in frozen storage across the country, of the 2% of lab-made babies that are actually born alive, anywhere from 1/3 to 2/3 are going to lose their mother or father or both in the process. So this world of reproductive technologies, it commodifies children. It destroys their life, and it separates children from their own mother and father. And in a lot of our states, we are greenlighting it. We are on the side of the industry that is victimizing children rather than saying, children, even if they're made in a laboratory, have a right to life. Children, even if we're curating them in a petri dish, have a right to be known and loved by their mother and father. Children, even if they have a $100,000 price tag, should not lose their birth mother the day that they are born through commercial processes. So we at Them Before Us say, we just think children should come first in matters of reproductive technologies, regardless of what adults want. Children have rights, and we think that state law should recognize and protect those rights.
2: How much money are we talking about here, Katie? Any idea, any estimate?
20: Steve, we don't ask those questions, right? And here's the thing, like there's estimates ranging in the, you know, $30 billion to predicted to grow to $100 billion. Why? Because this is an unregulated global industry. And I think that as a lot of us have seen, our eyes have been opened that through things like birthright citizenship, we actually are a tourist destination for a lot of these fertility services, right? We have no holds barred when it comes to who can come to this country and curate a custom ordered child and then take them back across international borders. Washington Post blew open a story last year that we've got Chinese billionaires that have already created 100 children through U.S. surrogates and then taking them back to China. 18 years, those kids can be anchor babies or maybe president. You know, like there's already so much
2: made to order children. I think that's the part that really gets me. I'm glad I wasn't made to order. I guess I was made to God's order. And that's about it. You know, these laboratories, these corporations, all this money flying around, a lot of probably some bad actors, like you said, these billionaires from China that come here. Anyhow, Katie, where can people find information about what you've done in your study real quick?
20: Go to thembeforeus.com. 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Is your state redefining parentage so that anybody can acquire a child, even if they're not related, even if they don't have a background check? Is your state allowing for polygamous families to raise kids? Is your state still protecting children in matters of marriage? Go check it out and see.
2: Thembeforeus.com. 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Katie, fascinating conversation. I'll have you back because there's more to discuss, but what an introduction. Thank you for being here.
20: Great to be with you, Steve.
2: Yeah, there's a little twist on your Friday now, isn't there? 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
6: The Answer.
7: Another fascinating Friday, to say the least, on the Patriot Mobile Common Sense Hotline, talking to you all over America. Mark is in Pennsylvania. Mark, welcome to the program.
8: Good morning, Steve. How are you today?
7: I am lovely. Thank you so much for asking. What's on your mind?
8: I said hello, too.
7: Cheers.
8: The reason I'm calling in, ever since Doge come into inception with the help of Elon Musk and his helpers, you know, it's come to my attention that there's so much fraud, waste, and theft in this country. There's no reason for any of us to be paying income tax if the money
7: can just go
8: to where it's supposed to go.
7: Yeah. There is so much fraud. In fact, some estimates now, $1 trillion in fraud annually from the state, local, state, and federal levels. It is mind-boggling, Mark. Mind-boggling.
8: I think they've only uncovered the tip of the iceberg, Steve. I think that $1 trillion,
7: exactly,
8: you can probably
7: right. Double
8: it or triple it.
7: You're probably right, Mark. Well, keep the faith there in Pennsylvania. Appreciate the phone call. Thank you. Let's get to John in Michigan before we run out of time. John, welcome to it. What's on your mind?
9: Oh, good morning, sir. What a great job you and your wife do. I sure appreciate it, and I join you every day.
7: Thank you.
9: And I have two questions. My first one is, when are we going to start seeing governors arrested for all this money laundering and crime? And my second question is when are we going to be available to get these $250 bills with Donald Trump's face on them?
7: I don't know about that. That's an odd thing. I haven't even brought that up. Thank you for the call, Jen. I think that these governors, when you see like Governor Whitmer in Michigan and her buddy Faye Baydoun get $20 million for a nonprofit that didn't even exist when the money was shuffled out the door, that's criminal. Look, these people know about this. And this thing about Donald Trump and a $250 bill, Current law does not allow living people to be on our currency. They'd have to change that. I don't particularly like it, to be honest with you. I don't. I think it's just, it's a silly thing. Happens. Coming up after the top of the hour, Roger, Danny, Rich, Mariah, and so many more here on a Free Speech Free for All Friday. I'll be back.
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13: News this hour from Town Hall. I'm Ken Lorman. President Trump says Iran is eager to strike a deal with the United States, calling it potentially a win for Washington and its allies. His comments on Truth Social early Monday morning come after U.S. forces reported weekend strikes on Iranian sites, and Iran claimed it targeted a U.S. base in response. Correspondent Andrew Stewart reports on the fact that U.S. military officials are saying they bombed radar and drone sites in Iran.
14: This comes after Iran shot down an American MQ-1 Predator drone this weekend. Meanwhile, Kuwaiti officials say their air defenses had opened fire early Monday morning to intercept incoming drone and missile fire. Kuwaiti officials say this took place as Iran acknowledged launching a retaliatory strike. The dueling attacks reflect the fragile nature of a weeks-long ceasefire in the Iran war.
13: As the world awaits President Trump's decision on the Iran nuclear deal, public policy expert Matthew Continetti explains what the two sides want.
15: Iranians believe that they're strangled.

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2: Overnight, expect mainly clear skies with a low of 55. Tomorrow, Monday, will be partly sunny and beautiful with a high of 77. Monday night will bring clear conditions with a low of 51. I'm meteorologist Jason Caterina on FM 92.7 and AM 1400, The Answer, online at theanswerdetroit.com.
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7: This is Ed Morrissey of hotair.com for Town Hall. We warned repeatedly when Canada began to adopt assisted suicide as part of its government-run healthcare. Socialized medicine combined with assisted suicide sets up foreseeable economic incentives that reward disposal of patients rather than chronic care. But even we couldn't have dreamed that Canada would grow so desperate to reduce costs that they would condone assisted suicide assessments in fast food parking lots. Yet that's exactly what happened in Ontario, where a doctor diagnosed a chronic bowel problem and emotional issues outside a Tim Hortons coffee shop and took the patient to be euthanized. Why? The doctor provides their system what it needs, fewer patients. That's the real standard of care when single-payer systems face the choice of chronic care or pushing patients to end their lives. This is what they call humane treatment in Canada. If progressives have their way here, the U.S. will be next. I'm Ed Morrissey.
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8: 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The headlines that matter, the story.

0: Stories they won't tell you, and the voices fighting to be heard. This is your country, your morning, your daybreak with Steve and Ivy Gruber. A new hour starts right now.
1: All right, let's launch right into it. Three big things you need to know. Jill Biden finally telling the truth. That's number one. She thought that Jill Biden was having a stroke during that infamous debate. Nice for her to step up and tell the truth now. Number two, the Supreme Court is going to get some things straight about gun right laws. And we're going to have that coming up with Steve Doolin here in a moment. And number three, it is free speech, free for all Friday. The Patriot Mobile Common Sense Hotline, 877-310-9966. We've gone all over America today. We continue that journey right now with Roger in the great state of Texas. Roger, good morning.
2: Good morning, Mr. Gruber.
1: How are you, sir?
2: I'm doing okay. Well, I'm looking for, I want to bring some attention to a situation going on that with the Walmart delivery app and hoping for some help. Like a lot of people, have struggled in the economy and had to take a part-time job, and so I took one as a Spark delivery driver for Walmart. What I've discovered is 80% plus of the drivers are illegal aliens, and we have a situation here in Canton, Texas, specifically, where a crew of like 12 Venezuelan illegals are hogging up the app because they're using grabber bots in the ticket business. You've heard about bots that will steal good tickets before the fans can get in. On the driver app, they're using hopper bots that will steal the good orders before other drivers can see them. So basically, you always hear about how, you know, Americans won't do the jobs that illegal immigrants are doing. I can tell you Americans are sitting in this parking lot staring across, watching a group of 12 of them work and run back and forth nonstop, and we're not happy about it. We want to work, but they're stealing the orders.
1: We contacted
2: Bob Ball's office here. Go ahead.
1: That's crazy. Is there not an office in Texas for, you know, equal employment opportunity or something? I mean, I see what you're saying. You're getting picked off because they're putting themselves at the top of the rotation every time.
2: I hate to laugh. I've been running around for 2 months with my hair on fire, Steve. I've contacted Bob Hall's office. I've contacted Brett Money's office. The police department gets called all the time by locals. No one can do anything because no one can legally run over there and just pull their immigration status. They drive BMWs. The
1: not even
2: managers
1: in Texas.
2: Of the Walmart. Pardon me?
1: Not even in Texas. I mean, it's just sad.
2: Not even in Texas. If you go to Frisco, Plano, you keep hearing about all the Indians and everything going on up there. The app is the same thing up there. It's all H-1B visas. They don't speak English. Same here with the Venezuelans and the Mexicans. They don't speak English. The store knows about it. They send it up to corporate. No one can do anything.
1: And what city is that?
2: To ICE. Pardon me?
1: What city in Texas?
2: Canton, Texas. It's funny because
1: all right, I'm
2: going to
1: look it up.
2: Call Brett Money's office and ask for Matt. He lives here. He drove in the parking lot and saw it. He even told me, he's like, hey, you need call the sheriff's office. I'm like, I have. No one will do anything.
1: Roger, that is a crazy story. Appreciate the call. I'm going to leave it there because I need to get some other folks in. But I'm going to look that up. Canton, Texas, Walmart, and grabber bots, hopper bots, whatever he referred to. I think that is, you know, Americans trying to work, getting stiffed by illegals. There's a new twist on it. Roger, thank you for a great call. I really appreciate it. And thank you for waiting on the line. Let's go to Danny in Arkansas. Danny, how are you?
3: I'm doing okay, Steve. Hey, I got a couple of things. Number one, this parliamentarian that the Senate likes to use as a patsy, he supposedly, I saw something on another station, conservative station the other day, said she's the one keeping the Save America Act from going before the Senate. And where did they come in? I mean, I never heard of them before until just, you know, in the last...
1: Well, the way that works is the parliamentarian, you know, if... Well, let me explain it, Danny. Thank you for the phone call. The parliamentarian can decide, and I don't know the legal foundation for this. I can ask Steve Doolin coming up potentially, but they can decide because reconciliation is only supposed to deal with financial issues, spending, things of that nature, right? And so the parliamentarian can say this fits that formula or it does not. And that's where the parliamentarian comes in, and she has a pretty powerful position, the woman that's there, I don't know if she has a political persuasion or not, but that's why the Save America Act was not put into reconciliation, because they, you know, but John Kennedy of Louisiana, my favorite senator, says it can be done, but it has not been done. So, you tell me, the parliamentarian, that's another great call. Let's go to Rich in North Carolina. Rich, how are you?
4: Good morning, Steve. How are you today?
1: Good, thank you.
4: Good. Hey, listen, Steve, the reason I called is, most of the problems that we have in this country, we could take care of if they just did campaign finance reform. Quit making it so that people could spend hundreds of millions of dollars to buy a seat and make them actually campaign.
1: Correct.
4: And part of the thing that really ticks me off is the speech and debate clause that these politicians hide behind to lie to the American people. And when they're caught, they say, oh, speech and debate, I can't be held responsible for it. Speech and debate right. clause was put in a time when information didn't run so fast. Nowadays, everybody's got a handheld computer in their hand. They can fact check themselves in real time. So the speech and debate clause is now just used to cover them for lying. They keep lying to their constituents.
1: Well, the problem, Rich, let me identify the problem for you in your argument. I don't disagree with you, but here's the problem with your argument. People on the left use that same argument to go after your guns. Well, we didn't have these kinds of guns 250 years ago. And so therefore we should outlaw this and this and this. And see, so there's where you run into trouble in the Constitution. Technology is different.
4: The founding fathers stated that the American militia, the people, should have access to the same guns as the government. So yes,
1: that's true.
4: We didn't have, you know, M14s and that, but they were specific in saying that the people should always have access to the same guns the government does. So that's where their argument goes to the garbage.
1: Goes to the seed. We'll just leave it there. Rich, great phone call. Greatly appreciated. They do hide behind those things to protect themselves from what shouldn't be protected. Let's go to Mariah in South Dakota. Mariah, good morning.
5: Good morning, Steve, and good morning to Ivy. She looked so beautiful this morning. I just wanted
1: Thank
5: to tell
1: you.
5: Her that. You're welcome.
1: Thank you very much.
5: So I was so excited to see Miss Katie Faust on your show. She is spitting truth about things that I've been trying to shout from the rooftops in South Dakota here for almost 500 days now. I've seen proof in the Epstein files, actually, on the DOJ website, where they were taking people's eye and hair colors, like they have charts where they were putting down eye and hair colors and trying to get people to have children with them. And also, I need to bring attention to Revelation 1. I want everyone in your hearing audience to read Revelation 1 out loud. And also, we need to focus on the 1997 by Hillary Clinton Adoption Safe Families Act. It is the opposite of what it was saying it was going to be. And JusticeWithoutLimits.org, we are bringing attention to trafficking of our children. American children are being trafficked.
1: Mariah, great phone call. You got a lot in there. Well done. That should be a primer for how people make a phone call. Get your points, get it out, get it done. Greatly appreciate free speech, Free for All Friday. Steve Doolin is up next.
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14: The Answer.
1: All righty. Fresh off his appearance on 27 Flock cameras just this morning, we have the most talented, best-looking, most talented lawyer in the history of lawyers joining us. It is Steve Doolin, everybody. Doolin, welcome back to the program.
15: Thanks, Gruber. Glad to be here.
1: Was your hair done nice for the Flock cameras? Yeah, I just want to Look, so here I am, and I ask this question every day. Why do we need 6,000 data centers? Why do we need one that covers 67 square miles in Utah? 67 square miles. And look, to me, it's to watch everything you do and everything I do and correlate all the information, and there's your social credit score. And one of the things being done here that I want to ask you about are these Glock laws, if you will, and gun registries. And look, I'm not foolish enough to believe that they don't have some information on every person that's ever bought a gun. I don't believe that really goes away. I believe that once you're in a computer, it's there for eternity. Am I just jaded? Am I wrong?
15: No, you're not wrong. In fact, you know, we've got a federal statute that prohibits establishing a national gun registry, but FBI and ATF are certainly violating that statute. They every time they get caught, they claim it's by accident. But what they did just a few years ago is mandated a changeover from paper forms called the 4473, which is the form that you have to fill out when you go to a federally licensed gun dealer. That form has been around since 1968, but it keeps getting updated and modified and longer, frankly, more questions. And that got switched over to an electronic system, and apparently somebody in the IT department forgot that they're supposed to purge that database every 24 hours. So they've got millions and millions of electronic records. not to mention the fact that when a licensed dealer passes away, if it's a small business and the owner dies or the place goes out of business through bankruptcy or whatever, those paper records get shipped back to a central registry on a so-called voluntary basis. But a lot of times the folks involved don't realize it's voluntary at that point. And now it's mandated, by the way, and they're stored away. And we know how easy it is to scan things into computers now. So there's already an extensive, not complete, but extensive database of original purchasers of firearms, at least at the federal level. And, you know, now with pending lawsuits, the government is going crazy with what we call the discovery process, where they ask Go ahead. I'm sorry.
1: Well, it just makes me think about Virginia and all of the laws they just passed outlawing, you know, this gun, that gun, X, Y, and Z, most semi-automatic guns, long guns, short guns, they don't care. And so if they have this information, they know what door to knock on. And that's why nobody ever wanted a gun registry, not anybody who actually respected the Constitution. But it's an end run. It's a backdoor approach. And I've just got to believe that they've got the information. If Virginia actually gets aggressive about trying to enforce an unconstitutional series of laws, which they just passed, they'll know where to start, won't they?
15: Sure. Oh, absolutely. And you know, time and again, history has proven that registration leads to confiscation. In fact, the prime example was the efficiency of 1930s Germany at using their registry, which was put in place for public safety. Everything always has it's for the children somewhere as subtext. And they used that registry specifically to disarm people based on race, ethnicity, religion. And then after disarming huge swaths of the population, the Holocaust began. And there's actually a chart rather called the Genocide Chart online, easily found by anybody, that was originally created by a group called Jews for the Preservation of Firearms Ownership. And it shows that every major genocide of the 20th century, which by the way, resulted in the deaths of well over 100 million people, killed by their own governments. The 20th century, the government was the worst disease, worse than war, because of so many people killed by their own governments. Cambodia, you can go down the list. And registration led to confiscation, preceded genocide every single time, without fail, through the entire 100-year period of the 20th century. Yeah. China,
1: sure. Russia, Cuba, Cambodia, as you mentioned, one after another, just mark them off, Germany. One after another. What can we do about it?
15: Well, what we can do about it is remind everybody, and this keeps coming as our theme every time you and I speak about the Constitution and the fact that their Bill of Rights is there for a reason. And I'm not just talking about the Second Amendment right now. We're talking about the Fourth and Fifth Amendment also, your basic right to privacy, to be secure in your papers and effects is one of the clauses in the Constitution. And effects means your guns, your papers means your all your documents, your home, your person. All this stuff is supposed to be protected from government intrusion. It's the Constitution is set up as the opposite of if you have nothing to hide, you shouldn't worry, which is something that's heard a lot nowadays as we discuss flock cameras and data centers and all these other things. You're not going to need somebody kicking in your door when they can use your Wi-Fi router to look inside your house.
1: Boy, is that comforting. Always making me sleep easier at night, Steve Doolin.
15: Be afraid. Be very afraid.
1: I voluntarily appear on this camera. The rest of them, I do not voluntarily appear. And they've got all your information from your smartphone to your laptop and everything else. Doolin, I got to run, my friend. As always, you're the most accomplished, most gifted, most beautiful lawyer ever. Thank you.
15: No, we know you're lying. Have a good one.
1: Have a great day. 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
1: All right, let's stay with the phone calls on this Free Speech Free for All Friday. Charlie is in Florida, but it's nice there today. Charlie, good morning.
17: Hey, hold on, honey. Gruber's on the line. Good morning.
1: He is. Good morning, Charlie.
17: Hey, good morning, Steve. Hey, I got a couple of things. I have issues with, like, the press corps. And then, I mean, I love your show and everything. Nothing's better when I look up and I see that you guys had like Brian Glenn or you in the room there. I was wondering if it would be possible for someone in Washington to put up like a wall of shame for these reporters. Turn a camera around. Let's get them on film and show, like, I mean, they can do a listing real quick of all their fake stories, number of Pinocchios they've received. Can we shame them like that?
1: I love that, Charlie. The wall of shame for fake reporting. Wouldn't that be something? But the wall, you'd need an awfully big wall. It might be bigger than the ballroom that they're building at the White House, Charlie. That'd be the problem. You'd need a lot of room, wouldn't you? Oh, he's gone. That's all right, Charlie. God bless America. Thank you for being here. Let's get to Stephen in North Carolina. Stephen, how are you today?
18: All right, Steve. I got a real fast question. Listen, it's not even a question. I had a friend of mine who bought his son a brand-new 10-speed bicycle. His friend slept by my house. It was stolen. He called somebody in the FBI who did a satellite dish, who tracked the bike down. The guy, seen the guy come to my house. He gave him my address and around what time it was stolen. He took the 10-speed bicycle, put it in his truck, and took it over two towns later. Got his bike back. Why ain't they doing that for sex trafficking? Or that lady that they just kidnapped in Arizona.
1: Yeah. They can find the bike that quick and they can't find people. Yeah, that's an interesting point you make there.
18: It was a $500 bike. You can't.
1: Yeah.
18: People ain't that important. And another thing, I went to a doctor one time and she told me that she had a friend that was a psychiatrist. Was just supposed to do a one-on-one meeting to speak into the person. They would do a group chat. And charge for 1 hour for 22 people and get $2,200. It was $100 an hour. They do a group chat.
1: Wow, I'm in the wrong business.
18: Oh, yeah, no doubt about it.
1: Steven, I got to jump. I try to be a therapist for America here every day. I do my best. If I charge $100, heck, I'll just charge $1 to everybody. It'd be a better deal, and we wouldn't have to do as much as we do here. Anyhow, thank you for the call. I'll be right.
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19: With SRN News, I'm Ken Lorman in Washington. The U.S. military says it's bombed Iranian radar and drone control sites in Iran after Tehran shot down an American Predator drone this weekend. Kuwait, meanwhile, said early Monday its air defenses had opened fire to intercept incoming drone and missile fire, as Iran acknowledged launching a retaliatory strike. Elsewhere, the U.S. pushing a gradual de-escalation plan between Israel and Lebanon. Officials say the proposal calls for Hezbollah to halt attacks, Israel to hold off strikes in Beirut. Meantime, Secretary of State Rubio putting a spotlight on another hotspot, Cuba. He says something needs to be done because the failed communist country is 90 miles from the U.S. and could pose a national security threat. This is SRN News.
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20: Overnight, expect mainly clear skies with a low of 55. Tomorrow, Monday, will be partly sunny and beautiful with a high of 77. Monday night will bring clear conditions with a low of 51. I'm meteorologist Jason Caterina on FM 92.7 and AM 1400. 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
21: 49. President Trump has triggered a $200 billion tech disruption, and Wall Street is asleep at the switch. This $200 billion investment in chip technology could make today's artificial intelligence chips obsolete. Technology that will make today's AI data centers a thing of the past, like IBM's old mainframes. While most investors are focused on old-fashioned AI, there are three companies quietly building a trillion-dollar triangle that could transform every tech sector on Earth. These three companies are gearing up to develop and manufacture supercomputers the size of a dinner plate. Institutions like Vanguard, BlackRock, and State Street are pouring more than $200 billion into this AI revolution. Investment guru George Gilder has been predicting tech revolutions for more than 40 years, including the iPhone, Netflix, and Amazon. 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
1: We had some callers on this topic this morning on Free Speech, Free For All Friday. People want to see money out of politics the way it is now. They don't want to see massive inflows of out-of-state or even out-of-country money that's not supposed to be here in the first place. And there's a ballot proposal being advanced now that allegedly would do that, but it has, well, as you can imagine, problems from the most powerful voice for business in Michigan, the Michigan Chamber Business Brief. Now, Wendy Block joining me, Senior VP of Business Advocacy at the Michigan Chamber. Wendy, nice to have you on today. This is called Michiganders for Money Out of Politics. It's apparently, and this, I didn't even see this one coming. They got 256,000 plus signatures to get this on the ballot for November. But you have concerns at the chamber. Lay out what this is for us, Wendy.
22: Yeah, so this ballot proposal has really just kind of flown underneath the radar. The top line talking point here that the other side is using is very compelling, right? But at the end of the day, this reflects one of the biggest threats against First Amendment free speech rights in Michigan's history. And we have serious concerns. We are part of a no group, a ballot question committee encouraging a no vote by voters called Protect My Free Speech. But this is being pushed by out-of-state liberal companies, a lot of out-of-state money coming in to support this. They say it's bipartisan, but really only have kind of two Republicans kind of saying that they think this is a good idea, and they're kind of using that as a threat to tell everyone this is a good idea. We just couldn't disagree more.
1: Okay, so what would it do? It says it's going to take money out of politics, but what is the actual impact? What does it do?
22: So it is it has a lot of different components. And so that's kind of part of the problem, is that there's a lot of provisions that's kind of snuck into this thing that no one is really talking about. But it is an expansion, a sweeping expansion of government control over political free speech and association. So it would prohibit state government contractors, their affiliates, their family members, other entities affiliated with them, from getting involved in donating dollars to the political process. It extends that to the state utilities. But where it really starts to get dangerous is that it adds new reporting and donor requirements to groups like the Michigan Chamber or Right to Life or anybody you can think of, any sort of group that does some advocacy. It says that even when they tell their members to contact a legislator to talk about their concerns with a piece of legislation, all of that will now be swept under the Campaign Finance Act and would force all of those entities to have to file a list of their donors with the Secretary of State, which ultimately then those lists could be used to weaponize, right? So those lists will become public, and then people can go through those and start kind of targeting and cancel culturing those people that have put their money behind different groups and different causes.
1: I had never heard of this until I saw this pop up when you were coming on. And you, to say it flew under the radar is an understatement, because almost every ballot initiative you hear about in the news, you understand what's happening. This is not the same way. And you point out the problem with it. The people funding this are not Michigan people, are they?
22: They certainly aren't. So most of their money has come from an out-of-state foundation called the Tides Foundation, a dark money group. And most of their money comes from the West Coast. This is another example where kind of out-of-state interests are looking to buy issues for Michigan's ballot. This is really just a walking example of hypocrisy. The group that says they want to eliminate dark money in politics is really the same group that has accepted significant out-of-state dark money and is really trying to cover for national progressive organizations and prominent advocates like Jane Fonda. So, you know, this is one where the fine print really matters, and we want voters to just kind of understand that while on its face you might say, like, oh, I agree with that, there's really so many dangers here and really could chill routine grassroots civic engagement by businesses and nonprofits and local units of governments and school groups and, frankly, just citizens generally.
1: So the State Board of Canvassers has to approve any ballot language, correct? And I guess the point to that question is it has to be clear, it has to be concise, they have to approve of the language. If they do not, or if they do not approve of the language that was on the petitions, then it wouldn't make the ballot. But you seem to think it's going to make the ballot. And let me guess, maybe I'm wrong, it would be added to the state constitution like everything is these days.
22: This is actually a statutory initiative, so that's good. But what happens when the citizens adopt a statutory initiative is it takes a supermajority of the legislature to ever change it moving forward. So it won't be locked in the Constitution, but it will essentially be locked
1: might as well
22: in the statute.
1: Be.
22: The voters say yes, exactly. Yeah, and well to be. The point about the Bureau of State Elections, yes, they have this responsibility to make sure that the description that are on the ballot is accurate and fairly represents the language in the ballot initiative. We already went through that fight. They decided to just kind of allow this kind of frilly language to be presented to voters, unfortunately. What happens really next here is a scrutinization of the signatures that have been turned in by this group. And that is where kind of some of this hard work begins in terms of kind of going through those signatures line by line. There is a long history in Michigan of fraud and forgery by these people that circulate petitions. And, you know, we are not so sure that this is going to be any exception to that rule. So that will be the next step in the next couple of months. The issue has not yet qualified for the ballot. They did turn in signatures, but the next step really is that signature scrutiny, and that will be happening probably between now and the end of June.
1: Yeah, and you're right. You know, look, a lot of folks don't pay a lot of attention until it gets to election day or just moments before. And it sounds great, Michiganders, for money out of politics. Sounds nice. because people think that too much dark money comes in. And here's the Tide Foundation, like you said, bringing in dark money to play the game of getting rid of dark money.
22: Yeah, so I think the important thing to remember here is people don't like the Citizens United case. But the Citizens United case is a federal case. Michigan cannot really do anything to change that at the state level. So, you know, the things that they're selling here, they really can't do entirely. And that's just really important to remember.
1: Yeah. 562,000 signatures turned in. They only need 256, so probably going to make it. Wendy, keep us on speed dial so we can have this up to date for our listeners as it plays out. Thank you for being here today.
22: Thanks for having me.
1: Really appreciate it. All right, so there you have that. What do you think? I'd never even heard of this. It's just popped right up on my radar. And now it's on yours. 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And when we come back, Ivy will be here. You don't want to miss that after the break.
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0: right, let's jump right back into it. The beautiful, the talented, the one, the only, the Ivy is here with me again. Ivy, good morning again.
1: Good morning.
0: Look at that big smile on your face. What a beautiful Friday it is on this Free Speech Free for All Friday. 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We have one call we're going to grab, Ivy, if it's okay with you. It's Jesse in Flint, Michigan. Jesse, good morning.
2: Good morning, Steve. Good morning, Ivy. To go back to where you had talked about with the cameras in the classroom, I understand,
0: yeah,
2: you know, the idea about it. What about if we just used audio? Kind of split the difference out there. I mean, we don't really need to see it all, but, you know, as parents, we should be able to hear what our children are being taught and what's being, you know, stuck
0: agree
2: on
0: with
2: their
0: that.
2: Throat. I mean, I get it with
0: yeah,
2: the lip
0: no,
2: charge.
0: And I agree.
2: You want to call conservatives, you know, talk about us being Nazis all the time, but, you know, they sure do seem to like to use Adolf's handbook there.
0: You know, it's interesting because I just got a series of videos from a guy that I know whose daughter is in high school in southern Michigan. And the teacher in the history class is in there almost daily railing on Donald Trump about how awful he is. And he's, you know, like Germany 1930s. And, you know, if Iran wants to have a nuclear weapon, who are we to say otherwise? And so on and so forth. And maybe you're right, Jesse, maybe audio is what we need, because that's basically all I've gotten from the classrooms. The video is just, she's just rolling audio on her cell phone, you know, under the radar so that we can hear what's actually happening. And I agree with you. We need to know what's being taught in these classrooms. And earlier we heard the woman tell us about how they're updating curriculum on electronic devices to say World War II was just a small skirmish until America got involved and created World War II. How inaccurate could you possibly be, right?
2: I mean, try to look something up nowadays. You know, you go to Google out there and it's like, okay, so you have a good day. Keep doing what you're doing, man. We love it.
0: Thank you, Jesse. Greatly appreciate it. Monitoring, and Ivy, you and I talk about this all the time. We wish we had the ability to homeschool. We do. But there, we don't have an option where we are. There's no private school that's close and accessible. We don't have one that we think, okay, this will work. We're kind of in a desert, and so we have the public school where we are. And I think it's safe to say we are not thrilled. I think that's safe to say. You say?
1: Yeah, no, I completely agree. We're not thrilled. But the reality is, Steve, do you actually think if we had audio recordings of these teachers in classrooms, would they actually have any sort of disciplinary action for what they're teaching? It's just complete, you know, ridiculous, not true.
0: False.
1: Political
0: false
1: opinion
0: history.
1: Only.
0: Well, you know, Howard Zinn, who I talk about a lot, you know, began pushing false narratives about America with his People's History of the United States, which is just, it's a book that he wrote in less than 4 months, a complete history book that's now been adopted over time into the curriculum, saying all these terrible things about America. They're inaccurate, you know, accusing America of genocide and all these things that never actually occurred, accusing America of, you know, all these terrible things and beating her down. And that's what we are giving to these children. It's outrageous.
1: Right.
0: Well, Howard Zinn is a criminal.
1: Right. Yeah, well, like we have learned, you know, K-12 education is to indoctrinate. And then as they go off onto college, that's then activating everything that they've learned. And that's unfortunate. And how do we roll that back? How do we change it? And again, I ask you the question, if we did have recordings of these teachers, just
0: would it make any difference?
1: Completely teaching false, you know, history or whatever it is.
0: I think the point you're making is, yeah, you're making the point of, would it make any difference? Would they teach it anyway? Would there be any accountability? Anthony says he's got something. All right, Anthony, what you got?
3: So I worry about the surveillance thing. Like if we were to put cameras in the classrooms, I'd support it maybe for like the teachers or whatever to keep an eye on them more so than the students. But what I do think about is when you look at like the company who takes all of the school photos, and which is Life Touch, which parent company is largely owned by BlackRock and Vanguard. And so I can't help but at least have some concerns about who would be in charge of the surveillance stuff and what would be going on in the back end with that type
1: right.
3: of video.
0: I didn't know that BlackRock owned. I didn't know that, Anthony.
3: Dude, it's a whole thing. It's kind of sketchy.
0: Yeah, kind of sketchy.
1: So they if it's like sort of like facial recognition too.
0: Exactly. If it's going the biometrics. So they right. start with your kid in kindergarten. Oh, here's a cute picture of Johnny and Susie, and aren't they adorable? But it goes into the right. big database, doesn't it? That's Anthony. Why do you have to ruin my day?
3: And then they get all. I mean, they have your kid. They get like every angle of the kid too. Like
0: right.
3: every side of their face. It's like the perfect image throughout their entire development.
1: Well, the reality too, though, is that we put these sorts of photographs of ourselves and our families out there every single day on platforms like Facebook or Instagram. So, you know, as ourselves and our children get older, they have a complete profile of them and us.
0: Which brings me back to, okay, Life Touch, social media, whatever it might be, data centers. What do you need the data centers for? Because you correlate all that information. And there it is. And as Anthony points out, you've got a record of the child starting at about, what, 5 then? 5 years old, maybe younger if you're on social media with a family photo, and they can track every step. Well, that's comforting.
1: You thanks a lot, Anthony. Thank you for that conspiracy theory.
3: Well, it's
1: although, speaking of conspiracy theories, hold on. Before we run out of time, I want to ask you guys about this. So did you see the post that I sent you earlier, the White House post that it's like aliens.gov, and it's
0: aliens walk among us?
1: Yes. What do you make of that?
0: They're talking about illegal aliens, I think. I think that was their point.
1: No, it's a UFO video.
0: Well, I get it. You know, I don't know. Is Anthony
1: expected so much more from you, Steve.
0: Well, I'm dumbfounded by it. I don't know. I mean, all this stuff's coming out constantly. I don't know. I'm not an alien. I don't think so. Love you, Ivy. My day's ruined.
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10: The Answer.
0: You know, AI does have its advantages because you can learn a lot. And Anthony's been digging for the last several minutes to find out more. What'd you find?
3: Well, so as far as, I mean, LifeTouch, the company yeah. that takes pretty much all of the photos in the country of the kids through the years at school, they're owned right. by a private equity company called Apollo Global Management, which its major shareholders are BlackRock, Vanguard, and Capital Research.
0: So they can share this information across all these major platforms that do not, I think it's safe to say, Anthony, they don't have our best interest in mind.
3: I don't think
0: I think that's safe.
3: I think it's also safe to say that these photos are not purely just photos for parents or yearbooks.
0: No, and they're not secure
3: to it.
0: I mean, you heard me say this earlier, and I believe this for years. Once you're in the computer, I don't care what it is, you get a parking ticket. Once you're in a computer, you're there forever. The chance of disappearing from the computer is nil, especially in this day and age, because they got backups to the backup, right? Interesting.
3: Yeah.
0: Yeah, I think Anthony's right. I think that these pictures are not for the parents. They're for the globalists, apparently. I don't mean to sound the hysteria alarm, but good Lord, that is deeply concerning. And as you know, you can map the child from the time they're 5 years old up to the time they get your picture at the DMV, for your driver's license or a passport. And of course, with all these flock cameras that are everywhere, Doolin's a big star on flock cameras, but so aren't we all. Your picture's being taken how many times a day, and you have no idea. You know, in your neighborhood, Anthony, you've probably got cameras somewhere. You've got Ring doorbell cameras and flock cameras and traffic cameras. You've got your phone, your television. It's just, that's it. I'm moving to a cabin in Montana. The show's over. I'm done. I'm out.
3: You're lying.
0: It's over. Maybe. Fight the good fight and keep the faith. God bless America. I'm Steve Gruber, and you can find me on the flock camera anytime you want. But remember, Anthony, only you can save America.
3: Yeah.
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14: Breaking news this hour from Town Hall. I'm Ken Lorman. President Trump says Iran really does want to make a deal with the U.S. Correspondent Andrew Stewart reports.
15: The president says such a deal would be a good one for Washington and its allies. However, Mr. Trump also says it was tougher to negotiate with Iran amid all the political commentary surrounding the conflict. His post on social media comes only hours after the U.S. military says it struck Iranian military sites. Mr. Trump's remarks also come after Iran's Revolutionary Guards said they targeted a U.S. base in response.
14: President says he'll soon decide on a proposed deal to extend the ceasefire with Iran. Public policy expert Matthew Continetti says the president's objective in Iran remains the same.
10: He is on a mission to deny the Islamic Republic a nuclear bomb. And that has been his goal, through whether it's Operation Midnight Hammer, or whether it's Operation Epic Fury, or whether it's this battle of the blockades we have in the Strait of Hormuz and Persian Gulf, where we're kind of trying to find a negotiated solution.
14: Elsewhere, Israeli forces are now deeper inside Lebanon than they've been.

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10: More crazy audio from James Tallarico. You won't believe the insane euphemism that he has for women. We'll bring it to you today. Democratic Senate candidate Graham Plattner up in Maine said he wished that a U.S. Army combat veteran had died in that battle with the Taliban. That veteran, Purple Heart recipient Teddy Daniels, joins us live today to react to Plattner's insults. And we'll get the latest on Iran and whether President Trump is prepared to make a deal to end the conflict. Today is Friday, May 29th. I'm Scott Jennings reporting for Salem, and we're broadcasting live today from Louisville, Kentucky. On this day, 1942, on the advice of Nazi propaganda minister Joseph Goebbels, Adolf Hitler orders all Jews in occupied Paris to wear an identifying yellow star on the left side of their coats. Not that long ago, was it? As for today's news, I want to talk to you all today about something that's been on my mind lately. And today, several stories are in the news that

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9: Welcome back to the Scott Jennings Show. It is Friday, May 29th. Common sense for the American people. Quick check of the headlines. President Trump is in the White House Situation Room as we speak, meeting with a national security team. He's mulling over his options here as it relates to signing on to this memorandum of understanding to get to a 60-day ceasefire with Iran and try to move this conflict to an end. We'll track that and let you know how it turns out. FCC Chairman Brendan Carr says no company is above the law when it comes to DEI, and that includes Disney. Here's Brendan Carr on CNBC, Cut 29.
10: Well, Disney has been embroiled in controversies for years now related to their DEI policies. There's reporting that suggests that Disney's leadership went all in on what could end up being invidious forms of DEI discrimination. We launched this investigation into Disney's DEI practices all the way back in March of 2025. We've gone through rounds of our versions of subpoenas with them, getting documents from them, and the evidence is starting to fall into a couple buckets. One, you know, have they been discriminating in the hiring of people based on race, gender, protected characteristics, compensation, promotion, workplace activities? Disney has its view, Disney has its evidence, and we haven't made a final decision, but there is evidence coming in that

0: 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Well, apparently it is.
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8: Good morning to you from your nation's capital on our flagship station, WMAL. I'm Larry O'Connor. And I love days like this. These are my favorite kind of days because you're starting your day with me right now, here just 7 minutes after the hour. At 6 o'clock on the East Coast time, sun is rising, start your day the right way, O'Connor and Company. But it's more than that, because today is a Monday, so you're starting your week the right way. And it's even better than that, because today is June 1st. You are starting your month the right way. That's a lot of pressure. I'm ready to carry it on my shoulders and get you started in this incredible month of June the right way. As we wind out school time, we get ready for Father's Day, baseball season in full swing, and well, my birthday coming up too. Don't forget that. It's going to be a big morning here as we, observe the complete and total collapse of the Graham Plattner campaign for Senate in Maine. Couldn't have happened to a nicer guy. Huge developments over the weekend that undermine the left's favorite new star, the Wonder Kid, the guy they were openly already talking about him running for president in 2028, the oyster farmer. He's a despicable, horrible person, as we've been saying here on this program for quite some time, and even more examples of it, real character questions about this guy and his deceit, his lies, and the left's boldness in going with this guy, embracing this guy. Elizabeth Warren, on a campaign event endorsing Graham Plattner, said, "This is my kind of man." Well, we know what kind of man Elizabeth Warren wants now. So we'll get into all of that as the morning develops. In fact, we're going to get right into it just a few moments from now. I also want to tell you that in our number 2 hour, second hour, 7 o'clock Eastern time, Hans von Spakovsky will join us for our regular update on all things legal in the world. Also at 7:30, Jennifer Van Laar, managing editor of Red State, is going to give us a preview of tomorrow's big primary day in California. And then at 8:05, friend of the program, author of the great thriller series, Brad Thor, is going to join us. He, of course, of the Scott Harvath thriller series. He's got a brand new book out for the summer, Reading Enjoyment of Every Man in Your Life, and women like it too, but it just feels like manly men books. The book is called Choke Point. Brad Thor coming up in the third hour. All right, let's get to it. Graham Plattner, over the weekend, lots of revelations. The

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6: 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This $200 billion investment in chip technology could make today's artificial intelligence chips obsolete. 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
10: I'll give you an update on the military actions in Iran. It was a relatively quiet weekend. By the way, the president yesterday went golfing. had a very quiet day. I don't know why. Whenever the president has like a light schedule and there's not a lot on the bullet point rundown that we all get in the media about what the president's plans are for the day or for the weekend, but he stays in the D.C. area. I don't know why, but I always think something's up, right? Maybe something's going to happen with Cuba. Maybe something bigger happened with Iran, something, you know, but no, nothing happened. Our own senior white Washington correspondent for Town Hall Media was in the pool following the president to the golf club yesterday in Northern Virginia and followed him back to the White House. Spencer, we had Conrad was on the show on Friday, I think, here talking about the press briefing with Scott Bessin. And he was giving us reports all day long. He's like, nope, nothing going on. We're just watching the grass grow. We're just, that's what the press pool does. They just follow the president. They hang out. They wait for a chance possibly to ask him questions, but usually it doesn't happen. And then they just go about their business. But if something does happen, then they're the ones reporting on it. But he had a pretty quiet weekend. There was some back and forth exchanges, though, through their intermediaries on the Iranian deal. Now we're told that the president, you know, they have this memorandum of understanding, which we're told basically will open the strait. And as the strait is opened by the Iranians, simultaneously and proportionally, the Americans will back off of the naval blockade of Iranian ports. And so Iran's ports can start to move freely again. Ships can go through the strait again. And we're right back where we were right before Iran shut down the strait, which is our military is assembled. We just struck you. We struck you hard. You know what we're capable of. So hand over the nuclear materials and end your nuclear program. We're right there. That's where we were at the beginning of this conflict. People keep forgetting that. It's like, oh, Iran wins because they get the blockade taken off. The blockade was a new development in this military campaign. The first campaign was bombing runs, missiles, kill their people, lock them down, keep them from being able to leave, and say, you know, we're tired of you pussyfooting around at the negotiating table and trying to play the waiting game with us. We mean business and your nuclear program. Then in retaliation, Iran shut down the Strait of Hormuz. And our response in retaliation to that was the naval blockade. So now they're going to open up the Strait of Hormuz. So now we will remove the naval blockade, but we're right back there. After the military strikes, before the strait got shut down, we've got our military sledgehammer poised right over their head. Nothing has changed. If anything, we've regrouped and rearmed. Now, get rid of the nuclear program or else the sledgehammer falls again. And then you get real damage. We're talking about the electric grid. We're talking about water desalination. We're talking about bridges. We're talking about infrastructure. We don't want to do that. But if that's what it takes to bring you even further to your knees and hand over your nuclear materials and end your nuclear weapons program, that's what we'll have to do. So that's where we are. And the memorandum of understanding that would accomplish that, hopefully, and then set a 60-day window for the nuclear discussions, it appears the current status of that is that the president sent back revisions to Tehran. And now, according to the Times of Israel, this is from about 4 hours ago, Tehran is making amendments to a draft memorandum of understanding to end the war with the U.S. It's not really going to end the war. It's a end of the blockade and the blockage of the Strait of Hormuz. Iran's semi-official Tasnim news agency report, citing an unnamed source after reports emerged that President Donald Trump had sent a tougher MOU proposal back to Iran, underlined the rift that the parties still need to close. Appearing to acknowledge the new tougher proposal that Iran received, Tasnim said that exchanges on the text are ongoing, with both parties regularly proposing amendments. At the same time, Iran's chief negotiator warns that the U.S. is not to be trusted, saying Tehran will not agree to any deal with Washington unless it fully secures Iranian rights. So there you go. Trump sent back a stronger memorandum back to Tehran. Tehran is now modifying the language, and maybe they'll send back a stronger version back to America, and it just keeps going back and forth. Meanwhile, the Strait of Hormuz is shut down, and the naval blockade continues for the Iranian ports. Although, there's a report from the New York Times from a couple of hours ago that suggests maybe the strait isn't quite as shut down as you think. New York Times is reporting that U.S. military is quietly guiding ships through the Strait of Hormuz. U.S. Central Command has helped around 70 commercial ships pass through the strait in the last 3 weeks, an official said. Interesting. U.S. military quietly guiding ships through the Strait of Hormuz. So, you know, we got to keep this quiet, everybody. It's a secret. We don't want Iran to know about it. So, of course, the New York Times runs with it, with a blaring headline. Hey, everybody, it's a secret, but we're going to tell you here. Whose side are they on? I mean, I know it's news, so they have to report the news, but meanwhile, Kevin Hassett, the chief economic advisor, National Economic Council director for the president, appeared on Sunday's ABC's This Week with Jonathan Carl and said that he expects the Strait of Hormuz to be completely open within a month or two. A month or two? Oh, I think Republicans running for elections this November hope it's a lot sooner than that. More to come. Keep it here. It's O'Connor and Company.
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13: Breaking news this hour from Town Hall. Amit Thomason. It is another jolt for the tenuous U.S.-Iran ceasefire. The U.S. and Iran have traded fire again. At the same time, Israeli forces have pushed deeper into Lebanon than they've been in more than a quarter century, going after Iranian proxy Hezbollah. Amid all of the uncertainty, President Trump is insisting that all will work out in the end. He says Iran really wants to make a deal.
14: The president says such a deal would be a good one for Washington and its allies. However, Mr. Trump also says it was tougher to negotiate with Iran amid all the political commentary surrounding the conflict. His post on social media comes only hours after the U.S. military says it struck Iranian military sites. Mr. Trump's remarks also come after Iran's Revolutionary Guards said they targeted a U.S. base in response.
13: Correspondent Andrew Stewart. Backed by the U.K., the French Navy has intercepted another Russia-linked oil tanker under international sanctions. Steps are taken to address violent protests at a site in New Jersey's largest city.
15: There's now a curfew around Delaney Hall, an immigration detention center in Newark, New Jersey, where clashes have happened between protesters and federal agents, including ICE, that's now drawing in local and state police. Governor Mikey Sherrill describes one over the weekend where she says three protesters were arrested.
16: They threw projectiles, they used barriers as weapons, and lit tires on fire in the streets.
15: Those comments, courtesy WABC, Newark Mayor Roz Baraka imposing a curfew from 9 p.m. until 6 a.m. around Delaney Hall. I'm Julie Walker.
13: Forget the musical acts. President Trump says he will headline the Great American State Fair celebration of America's 250th anniversary later this month on the National Mall. Dow futures up 216 points. More on these stories, townhall.com.
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19: Today will bring partly sunny skies and beautiful weather with a high of 77. Tonight will be clear with a low of 51. Tomorrow is expected to be mostly sunny and nice with a high of 78. I'm meteorologist Jason Caterina on FM 92.7.

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6: It is 6 minutes after the hour from your nation's capital, Washington, the District of Columbia. It's not a state, never will be. Just a district. But it's a great place to visit. Not a bad place to live, I'm not going to lie. I know, I'm a conservative Republican. I'm supposed to hate Washington, D.C. I love Washington, D.C. What can I tell you? But I may be in the town, but I'm not of the town. In but not of. That's the key to navigating your way through the crazy world we live in, whether it's politics or entertainment or wherever you are in this world, but not of this world. It's the Relief Factor Studios. Larry O'Connor here on O'Connor and Company. Coming up in 30 minutes, Jennifer Van Laar, managing editor of Red State, will give us her sort of final evaluation of where things stand right now in the state of California governor's race and then the Los Angeles mayor's race. Two very, very interesting dynamics going on in both of those campaigns. And tomorrow is the election day. So Jennifer Van Laar coming up in 30 minutes. Also, Brad Thor, friend of the program, great thriller writer. He's got a brand new book in his Scott Harvath series that's coming up in the next hour. Joining us right now, though, as he always does at this time, as long as Joe DiGenova is doing the Lord's work down in South Miami in front of a grand jury, is the one and only Hans von Spakovsky, senior legal fellow at Advancing American Freedom and a veteran of the Justice Department, Civil Rights Division, forgotten more about election law than anyone's ever going to know. Good morning, Hans, and happy June to you. First day of June.
7: Well, yeah, the summer really is getting going now, isn't it?
6: It is, and it was a real summer-like weekend here in the Mid-Atlantic over the weekend. We had a great time. I got to ask you, before we get into some of the other legal battles that are going on out there, having to do with gerrymandered maps and immigration and Delaney Hall in Newark, this story with Graham Plattner, you couldn't avoid it over the weekend. His campaign seems to be spiraling right now. And they're still 8 days away from their primary. The primary is a week from tomorrow. But he's running unopposed. Janet Mills, the sitting governor of Maine, has dropped out of the primary. So it looks like he's going to win. But we've got an article at Town Hall pointing out a very interesting law in the state of Maine that Graham Plattner can win the primary, and he's got until the middle of July. He can drop out, and then the Democrats in Maine, the party, can just select a replacement and put them on the ballot without ever having a primary. Why does this sound so familiar, Hans? And is that normal?
7: Yeah, it is. It is normal. Most state parties have rules like this, although usually it's really in place to take care of a candidate, for example, who dies or has some serious medical problem that causes them to drop out. You know, there's very few cases where a candidate, after winning a primary, suddenly resigns. But this is the kind of thing that happens. You're a resident of Maryland, Larry. You may recall that about a decade ago, a Democratic candidate who had won the congressional primary.

0: Now app. He's president of Gunderson Capital Management. Here is professional money manager, Bill Gunderson.
1: And welcome to the Monday, and welcome to June. It is go away in May? I don't think so. We had a heck of a May in the market, and now here we are, June 1st, and we're still alive, despite

0: With SRN News, I'm Rich Thomason in Washington. The U.S.-Iran ceasefire is facing another challenge. It's posed by renewed attacks and lots of finger-pointing by each side. Israeli forces have moved deeper into Lebanon as they pursue Hezbollah fighters who are allied with Iran. And Iran reportedly is threatening to cut off talks with the U.S. unless Israel pulls back from Lebanon. Ukraine has carried out strikes on Russian energy assets. Russian officials and media say drone debris set fire to a fuel storage facility in the Rostov region. The U.S. military has carried out another strike on a boat accused of smuggling drugs in the eastern Pacific. Three men on board were killed. It was the fourth such attack in a week's time. Now on Wall Street this morning, stocks have been mixed. Right now, the Dow is down about 155 points. More details, srnnews.com.
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7: This afternoon will be pleasant with a mix of sun and clouds reaching a high of 78. Tonight will be clear with a low of 52. Tomorrow is expected to be mostly sunny and nice with temperatures reaching a high of 78. I'm meteorologist Jason Caterina on FM 92.7 and AM 1400 The Answer. 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
7: All right, Byron Uarts with me from Washington Examiner, Fox News, etc. Byron, a couple other quick ones I want to get to with you before we run out of time here today. According to Axios, I haven't verified it yet myself, but Mark Caputo usually gets them right, said that the weaponization fund is dying. I think a lot of people were huge victims of weaponization by our government, by our judicial system, but I didn't love the way this was shaping up to me. But what's your take here?
8: Well, I would agree with you with that. I didn't like the way it looked. Now, it's true that the U.S. government has settled many lawsuits and many complaints over the years, and people didn't go crazy about it. So I think perhaps people there was a bit too much brouhaha about it. On the other hand, I thought it was as Trump conceived it, it was far too broad.
7: Yeah, I think so. And so do you have a quick recommendation on what would be a better way to pursue actual justice for some people who were targeted politically, but this just
8: case by case. I mean, there are some people. Clearly, there are a few J6 defendants who I think were really mistreated by the justice system. Obviously, Trump himself got all these indictments, and the reason he got started with this was his lawsuit over the fact that the Biden administration leaked his federal tax returns, which is a big-time crime. So I think a case-by-case basis would be it.
7: All right, last one. It could be a bigger topic, but your quick thought on the Great American State Fair concept, which is it's not shaping up. I got to say, it's not shaping up. They didn't have great bookings to begin with, and a lot of those have backed out. I want an endless summer of celebrating our country, Byron. It's not happening as of now. Feels like a missed opportunity so far.
8: Yeah, I think it's been kind of embarrassing. I mean, you think when Milli Vanilli pulls out, you think, oh my god, what's going
7: and it's
8: on?
7: It's only
8: here?
7: One of them. It's just Vanilli.
8: Yeah,
7: I think
8: lots of them have pulled out. So I actually wrote something about this on X over the weekend, which got a lot of response actually. And basically, I think the whole idea of the Great American Fair, which basically consumes the whole mall, each state is represented. You see the economies and the local cultures of each state. I think that's a good idea. I think that they should forget the whole celebrity thing. Republicans have always come out losers in the celebrity battle, and it's been doubly so with Trump. So just forget about trying to get stars. As far as music is concerned, I think you feature U.S. military bands and orchestras. There are a whole bunch of them, and they are very, very good. The one thing you do turbocharge is the fireworks show on July 4th. And then you have a proud President Trump not playing an upfront role, but as the president.
7: No, he shows up and he applauds. No.
8: Great pride.
7: This is the approach, and I like it. Byron, thanks for the great suggestions. Thanks for the time on the Hewitt Show today. 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
11: News this hour from Town Hall. I'm John Scott. The U.S. has bombed Iranian military sites, and Kuwait is hit by drone and missile fire as tensions escalate.
12: People in Kuwait woke up to the sound of missile alert sirens today. It's not clear if there was any damage there, but Kuwait has been targeted repeatedly in the Iran war and in the weeks after. All this is coming as negotiations between Iran and the United States appear at a stalemate. U.S. President Donald Trump went online today and said that things would work out, but we've also heard from Iran's foreign ministry spokesperson who insists that these talks are continuing in a level of mistrust, just showing the gaps between them over issues like sanctions relief, Iran's nuclear program, and the future of the Israel-Hezbollah war that is grinding on today and threatening to drag the Middle East back again into a wider war.
11: That's correspondent John Gambrell. An upcoming celebration of America's 250th anniversary called the Great American State Fair has faced challenges as several musical guests backed out due in part to its connections to President Trump. Correspondent Bernie Bennett has the update.
13: Organizers announced Saturday that President Trump himself will headline the event, set to start June 25th on Washington's National Mall. Some artists, like Bret Michaels, the Commodores, and Martina McBride, withdrew over concerns about the event's political ties. Others, including rappers Flo Rida and Vanilla Ice, still plan to perform. Freedom 250 spokesperson Danielle Alvarez emphasized the broader fair that is scheduled from June 25th through July 10th includes an array of exhibits, family-friendly attractions, musical performances, flyovers, and more. Bernie Bennett reporting.
11: A blockbuster trade deal, the Cleveland Browns trading two-time NFL Defensive Player of the Year Myles Garrett to the L.A. Rams. The Browns acquiring pass rusher and linebacker Jared Verse, a 2027 first-round selection. More at townhall.com.
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17: Tonight, expect clear skies with a low of 52. Tomorrow will bring mostly sunny and pleasant conditions, making it a great day to spend time outdoors. Look for a high of 78. Tomorrow night, anticipate a crystal clear sky with a low of 53. I'm meteorologist Jason Katerina on FM 92.7 and AM 1400. 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
7: 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Shout out to all those affiliates who somehow carry me at different times. 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And thanks for checking out Breitbart.com, my website. We talked a little bit last hour with Byron York about Graham Plattner, who is this bizarre candidate from Maine, who is allegedly, according to polls, and are we trusting polls now? Are we back on polls? I feel like we were off polls. The polls are not trustworthy. And now we're kind of back on polls. We feel like they might have sorted out. But Plattner is not immune from scandal. As you might have heard, he has a Nazi tattoo on his chest. And now over the weekend, we learned that he was on this website called Kik, which apparently is known as a platform for people who are predators, who they've had all sorts of issues with child predation. And they explicit content, a predator's paradise. That's the phrase I was looking for. It's an app. The National Center on Sexual Exploitation dubbed it a predator's paradise. He's got a shirtless photo on there. He had his Nazi tattoo obscured in the photo, which is weird. And now his campaign said he deleted the app from his phone, but apparently the account is still active. So he's got an active account. And he was going back and forth about whether or not he, and Byron brought this up as well, about how he apparently was sending explicit messages to all sorts of women who are not his wife. And now his wife is out there. She was forced to make a hostage video saying that they've got this incredible deep love and none of the perhaps predatory behaviors, both known and unknown, are anyone's business. I'll play it. Let's play it. Cut eight, guys.
3: Grant, we heard Amy's video, saw Amy's video last night about this situation, the story in the Times and the Journal. What would your statement be at this point?
4: It's no surprise to me that the establishment media outlets are just going to run gossip instead of wanting to talk about the things that actually matter in this race, which are the material realities that the Mainers are working with. These people are going to try to make this race about anything but what it's supposed to be about, which is policy. They never want to talk about policy. Amy and I have a very loving and very happy marriage. They would very much like to try to rip that apart. They're going to come after us in every awful way that they possibly can. And we're just going to keep talking about the fact that the hospitals are closing, the fact that child care facilities are closing, the fact that teachers and nurses aren't paid enough, and the fact that everybody down here continues to work harder and longer and get less. But, of course, the powers that be do not want us to talk about that. And so they're going to just do gossip instead.
3: But the stories are true, right, about the texts?
4: No. No, this is the amazing part. The Wall Street Journal and New York Times ran stories without any evidence besides the gossip from a former staffer. I'm sorry, that's frankly journalistic malpractice. We pushed back on it, they did it anyways.
5: So, do you have a question? So are you confirming that the messages did not exist?
4: What's that?
5: The messages, they did not.
4: I'm confirming that what Genevieve McDonald said in the New York Times is not true.
3: So you never met with her about...

0: Here's something most people don't know. When Warren Buffett was just 13 years old, he didn't put his money into a savings account. While other kids were earning next to nothing at local banks, Buffett put $114 into a little-known investment. Today, that $114 would be worth over $15 million. And it wasn't a risky trade. It wasn't even insider knowledge. It was an account that's been around since 1888. And over the last 25 years, it's averaged 29% a year. 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
8: All right, Alex Marlowe in for Hugh. 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Fight Club is what we call our premium subscription service, and we sat down, we talked big time about AI with Wynton Hall, who's got the New York Times bestselling book Code Red out, as well as Peter Schweitzer and Francis Martel, our world editor. And Wynton, you did something at the end of the roundtable that I think was really interesting. You sort of laid out a 5-point plan for how to survive the AI apocalypse, for lack of a better expression. And you had it pretty much committed to memory and at the tip of your fingers. I want to do that here because a lot of people in this audience, I think, don't know what to make of this. Are we heading into something that's going to be just a huge boon for humanity? We're just going to get more productive. We're going to get sharper. We're going to get smarter. We're going to have more time to do the things we want to do. Are we going to have so much money we don't know what to do with it? Or is this going to be one of those things like the internet where we just create all sorts of new addictions and terrible ways to use our time and just lose touch with our humanity? What is it and how do we avoid the latter scenario?
9: Yeah, I mean, I think the first thing to understand is that 99% of us use AI every day, even though 64% of people don't realize that we're using AI because it's baked into the algorithms that power everything from our weather apps to our streaming services and so forth. So if we're already using it, the question is, how can we seize the upside, what I like to call the roses of AI, and avert the landmines? And there are many of both. And so I'm not on the side that says that it's all apocalyptic doom by any stretch, but we would be absolutely foolish, particularly conservatives, if we thought that the most powerful information weapon was going to be laid on the battlefield of ideas and that the left wasn't going to politically weaponize that. We know that big tech traditionally has not been a friend of conservatives with the demonetizing, the silencing, the scan and ban technology and the rest. And the fact that political donations, 85% of Silicon Valley traditionally donations flow to the left side of the political aisle. I think the thing important is five things that you mentioned. Number one, you can learn this. It's not too late. And do not let anybody tell you that it's so black box that you're not going to be able to understand AI. I spent 2 years working on Code Red, really deep diving into this world to try to make it simple without being simplistic, and really did an enormous amount of research to try to give people the lexicon so that they can understand the debate and be able to make their own decisions so they can get those roses and avert the landmines. I think the second thing is to understand that if you are an entrepreneur or a small business owner, there is enormous upside potential for AI because it's just like we were talking about with the Pratt campaign. It's lowering the cost of entry for a lot of the kinds of investments you otherwise wouldn't be able to make. And you can scale very quickly and seize that upside. I think the third thing, and this is really important because nothing that we care about more than our kids, our grandkids, and our nation's children, the world's children, and that is understanding that there are a lot of benefits for things like AI tutors if they are non-woke, pedagogically sound, and they're based on the Socratic method, so they don't enable cheating and plagiarism. But you also have to be very, very aware that all LLMs, large language models, in every peer-reviewed journal skew left, and so there could be very much an indoctrination play. So we have to be able to use that that tool for the educational benefit without the detriment. I think the fourth thing is to really understand where this is going in terms of jobs and also national security. We're hearing all these apocalyptic projections, Dario Amade saying that in the next 12 months, Alex, not 12 years, 12 months, you're looking at a wipeout of 50% of white-collar entry-level jobs. That's our kids. That's our grandkids. Those are the kids that are coming out of college. It is very horrifying, and this is a man
8: and that's their training for their next job. Like, that's the whole point. When you wipe out the entry-level jobs, maybe your stock goes up a little bit if you are invested in a company that's going to have to not pay as many workers. But, I mean, how is the next generation going to get any job experience whatsoever?
9: Yeah, I mean, you know, there's three ways to respond to these predictions. It's not just Dario. It's Mustafa Suleiman at Microsoft AI saying 12 to 18 months being able to replace 100% of white-collar tasks. He's not saying all jobs. He's saying the tasks, and so it'll be dependent upon how fast corporations diffuse the technology. But even Elon Musk says that, quote, AI is a, quote, supersonic tsunami, end quote, aimed at humanity. There's three ways to respond to this. One, you could say it's all marketing hype. This is a bunch of blather. These are guys that have to raise a ton of CapEx, capital expenditure and investment. And so they're just trying to hype their technology. The second is to say, no, they're very sincere in wanting to make sure that the world is ready. But there's a third thing, and I think this is just the thing for the conservative movement has to understand. It almost doesn't matter on that point, those first two, whether you think it's hype or real, because the left has been working for years on how to politically weaponize artificial intelligence for a globalist agenda. And I spent a lot of time going through, in their own words, exposing that in Code Red so that we can really be prepared for this 5D chess game. Fifth and final thing, I think you really want to think about the existential questions. And Hugh is always so great on this. And you are as well. People of faith have to understand, right now there are churches that are experimenting with confessional booths, replacing the priest that you confess to with AI. There are churches right now being set up to worship AI as a deity. And then the other thing is, even at the more basic level, you're seeing sermons being written by AI. And I think, you know, we can replace a lot of things, but our soul is sacred. And so having that awareness of how this is going to impact faith, I think, is a really important piece as well. But we can be prepared. We just have to have the information, and we really don't have a lot of time. This is breaking Moore's law. It's moving faster than any technological expansion we've ever seen. So we got to get ready and not panic, but lead.
8: So, but Winton, the main question is the AI God that we're confessing to, is he or she non-binary? Because that's what James Tallarico would probably say. Man, scary times. It's an amazing summary, and that's why I recommend everyone check out Code Red, and any of my deeper interviews with Winton are fantastic. He's our social media director at Breitbart News. But Code Red, one of the books of the year, I think, because of the fact that it gets into the not just the future, the present. This is happening, and we got to win the AI arms race against China, but we also got to win it with ourselves. We got to make sure that our military gets the best technology from people who are interested in America winning. And we got to make sure that our companies are adapting in a way that doesn't eliminate entry-level jobs for our people. So complex. Thanks, Winton, for the introduction. I'm Alex Marlow. We'll wrap things up after we come back.
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15: On Salem News Channel, principled voices are shaping today's conversation. Scott Jennings brings clarity to the toughest debates. Josh Hammer's blistering commentary puts politics and culture on trial. 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
8: And Harley and Dwayne and the whole team here in LA, including Rick and Sean. 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But most importantly, Hugh Hewitt. 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I'm Alex Marlowe, by the way, host of the Alex Marlowe Show, the Alex Marlowe Show podcast, colleagues with Hugh on Salem, and editor-in-chief of Breitbart News. 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I was just talking about how I remember some of my camp experiences. You know, 4 or 5 days, they stick with you forever. 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They interact with caring camp counselors. They make new friends with other children who have a parent behind bars. And most importantly, they hear the gospel. What could be better than that? 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
8: 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There's a banner there. You can hit it, and that's where it's at. I got to tell you, the one thing that is really underrated about what President Trump is doing is he's trying to restore our fountains, our monuments. I love what he's doing at the Capitol with the reflecting pool, how he's made it nicer than, as he calls it, Hussein Obama left it in the past. We need to have a society where we are returning to excellence. We need to have excellence as a principle. This is how our schools got eroded. This is why we import the third world as opposed to finding the best, sharpest immigrants who could perhaps make an immediate contribution. We want to have the best companies. We want to have the most integrity in our government. We want to have the nicest monuments. We want to have the nicest cities. All that trash in New York, completely ridiculous. It should be unacceptable. The drugs, the fentanyl in L.A., the homelessness, it should be unacceptable. President Trump sees this, and that's why I got faith in him. Thank you for letting me be here today. I'm back tomorrow. I'm Alex Marlowe. Thanks for listening.
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23: News o'clock. This hour from Town Hall. I'm Keith Peters in Washington. President Trump said Israel and Hezbollah have agreed to dial back fighting after he held talks with Israeli Prime Minister Benjamin Netanyahu and communicated with the Lebanon militant group through mediators.
24: President Trump announced the development in a social media post following his call with Netanyahu. On Truth Social, the president wrote, quote, "Talks are continuing at a rapid pace with the Islamic Republic of Iran. Thank you for your attention to this matter." In a previous post on Monday, Mr. Trump wrote that he had a productive talk with Israeli Prime Minister Netanyahu and, quote, "There will be no troops going to Beirut, and any troops that are on their way have already been turned back." The president also wrote, quote, "I had a very good call with Hezbollah, and they agreed that all shooting will stop, that Israel will not attack them, and they will not attack Israel." Bernie Bennett, Washington.
23: Florida Attorney General James Uthmeyer says the state is filing a first-in-the-nation lawsuit against OpenAI, alleging deceptive practices and harm to residents from ChatGPT.
25: We're here to announce that we recently filed a monumental civil lawsuit against Sam Altman and ChatGPT for endangering our kids and deceiving parents into believing that this application is safe for use. It's clearly not. People are getting hurt, parents are getting deceived, and they need to pay for it.
23: Uthmeyer alleges that OpenAI permitted ChatGPT to aid and abet mass shooters, encourage user suicides, damage users' critical thinking skills, and addict minors. Investigators in North Carolina have used a wildlife game camera image and a drone to find and address a man wanted for the fatal shooting of a Virginia sheriff's deputy. Michael Puckett was found with a gun on Sunday night, 2 days after the shooting. On Wall Street, the Dow by 46 points, the S&P rose 19. More at townhall.com.
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29: Tonight, expect clear skies with a low of 52. Tomorrow will bring mostly sunny and pleasant conditions, making it a great day to spend time outdoors. Look for a high of 78. Tomorrow night, anticipate a crystal clear sky with a low of 53. I'm meteorologist Jason Katerina on FM 92.7 and AM 1400. 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
7: Welcome to Seculo. It's Monday, June 1st. Welcome to June, everybody. You know, every time we come on this show, I feel like we're going to say, last week it was, it feels like we're there. There's going to be a deal. A deal is happening. Are you going to like the deal? You're not going to like the deal. And of course, today we come to you with different news. And that is that Iran has decided they are going to stop negotiations with the U.S. and vows to completely block the Strait of Hormuz. Jordan's in studio. Will's in studio. We got Christy Compagnone joining us later and Jeff Balaban from ACLJ Jerusalem. So it's going to be a very, very busy show, but there'll still be time for you to call in at 1-800-684-3110. I want to hear from you. 1-800-684-3110. Will, I'll kick it to you. So what is this big update?
9: That's right. So as you mentioned on Friday, the president was holding a meeting with national security team at the White House to decide, according to him, whether or not he would accept the agreement that both the U.S. negotiators and the Iranian negotiators had come to. And what we see now is that the president had said, I want some stronger language in here. There are a few things I'm not ready to sign off on. So his decision was to not accept it where it was at. Once again, that goes back to the discussion and what we had the callers call in on Friday. Do you think the president will make a deal? Do you think he will only do what's in the best interest of the American people? It appears he did not think that that deal was something he should sign off on at this point. Now, what we see today from this morning from Iranian state media, that the Iranian negotiators will stop exchanging messages with the U.S. through the intermediaries, effectively shutting down any further negotiations. They are also saying that Iran will move to fully close the Strait of Hormuz as a response to this. And they're saying this is in retaliation for ongoing ceasefire violations. Now, what are some of those ceasefire violations? Well, some of it is, I don't know, the Iranians launching ballistic missiles at our troops on bases in Kuwait and the United States shooting that down. They are blaming the United States, saying we are violating the ceasefire when we knock their missiles out of the sky. I don't think that's quite a ceasefire violation by the United States. I don't think it's what they are saying. I think we know that they are the ones violating it. They're also trying to blame Israel with some of the ongoing retaliation. Israel's still getting hit by Hezbollah. What are they doing? They're striking back. They're taking out the launch sites. They also have a deal with the Lebanese at this point for the first time in history. So, Jordan, All of this just seems like Iranian leadership trying to wiggle their way out of what was probably going to be a very tough agreement on their end.
3: There's another threat that we have to talk about here, which I think on its own would be an act of war, even if the Strait of Hormuz is open. They now want to also close, and they're saying they will close, the Bab al-Mandeb Strait. Now, where's that? That's what the strait that Israel uses to the Red Sea. But who else uses that? Saudi Arabia. Jordan as well. Yeah. So when they say they're punishing Zionist supporters, they're not just saying we're going to come after the United States. They're coming after the Gulf states now directly, as well as Israel, which I think long-term could actually glue that coalition together even more so, because now Israel, the Saudis, the Jordanians, other countries in Northeast Africa have a reason to come against Iran.
9: Well, and to that point as well, Jordan, that's when President Trump said last week, hey, expansion of the Abraham Accords should be on the table at this point with Saudi Arabia and all these countries. When you see a move like this, Iran is only making the case for the president on that point.
7: And I'm seeing a lot of comments coming in saying, what about this? It feels like President Trump every day has said the deal is done and here's where we've ended up. What do you think about that? Is this just more negotiation? Do you feel okay with being sort of in the middle of it? 1-800 384-3110. Let's hear from you. What are your thoughts on this? And as well, we are going to have a big update in our case with Massachusetts for the Pro-Life Pregnancy Resource Centers. That's coming up a little bit later. And we're going to head over to ACLJ Jerusalem with Jeff Balaban, so make sure you stay tuned for that. Between all of those, we're going to hear from you, 1-800-684-3110. I know it feels a bit like each show we go back and forth on this topic. Well, that's just simply where we are. We also have a new petition available right now, and I want you to read it, be a part of it. We'll get into more details on what it is when we get back at aclj.org/sign, S-I-G-N, or scan the QR code you see on the screen.
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7: Welcome back to Secular. A lot of you are just joining us right now, so we'll give you a bit of an update of what's happening in Iran, as Iran has decided essentially to halt negotiations and say they're going to completely vow, or U.S. is going to completely vow. How's that working? Who's blocking what right now in the Strait of Hormuz? I feel like we're going back and forth. We're saying we're blocking. They're saying they're blocking. All blocks are leading to full blockage.
9: Well, once again, we have the naval blockade, which we are imposing against the Iranian and any of the Iranian interest. At the same time, they had started to let traffic go through.

0: plays nice. That does potentially open up some daylight for the people of Iran to take their country back. I'm not saying it's going to happen, not saying it's even imminent, but that is what you kind of look for and some of the signs that you hope for in one of these regimes starting to topple.
1: Phone lines are open for you. I want to hear from you. We're going to take a call here in a second. 1-800-684-3110. There's a few segments we're going to be able to take calls today, but we're also going to be packed with guests. So make sure if you want to call in, go ahead and get online. 1-800-684-3110. Let's go to Ronald in South Carolina. Go ahead, Ronald.
2: Yeah, thanks for taking my call. Yeah, as President Trump said that they're tough negotiators, but also have heard some time back that somewhere in their writings they said that if you are weaker than your enemy, then you agree to everything they say, just lie your way through. And when you become as strong or stronger than your enemies, then you can come back and take them over.
1: Well, Ronald, without even diving into, you know, what the Quran says or doesn't say about this, here's what we know historically. Look at the kind of threats that the Ayatollah would make, even on social media. They were always filled with lies. They were always filled with bloviating and, you know, we will slap you down harder and here is why and this is what we're going to do and then stuff wouldn't happen. Or, you know, there was always, or lying about the way they were treating their own people. This was not uncommon. So are they a trustworthy group of people because of a religious text, or are they not trustworthy because they are also a dictatorship with a horrible regime? You know, I'm not sure which trumps which, but I can at least say that, sure, in terms of negotiating truthfully, they are low on the list.
0: Well, that's what we've even discussed last week, is that I don't believe that we would just blindly agree to some sort of deal with the whoever the regime in Iran is now, like the Obama administration did with the very weak protocols that got to oversee any sort of nuclear enrichment. No, I think that it would be a stronger deal that had real teeth to it, that they can't, it doesn't matter if they're lying because they have to show their work. But you're talking about taqiyya. It's a principle that people have gone over. Here's what I'll also say about that. They don't even need a religious text, as you're saying.
1: Yeah.
0: Also, it's not like politicians in America need a religious text to lie to the American people or any other dictatorship. When you have people in power, they're going to tell half truths. They're going to spin truths. They're going to tell outright lies to get what is best for them, especially when they are operating in a posture like this, Jordan, where their backs against the wall.
3: This is why everyone is so weary about any deals with Iran, even negotiating with Iran, because they're lying.
1: Yeah.
3: Under the JPOA, they didn't allow the IAEA. So they didn't allow the UN's body to oversee atomic weapon. And the whole development, they would say, oh, you can see this building, you can see this building, but we're not letting you in this building.
0: Give us a month's notice and we'll let you in. Right.
3: No cameras. Remember, they were supposed to put cameras in. Those cameras, again, were in non-military installations. So Iran admitted right there, this was back under Obama administration, that half of their nuclear program is in military bases.
0: Right.
3: Is a military base. You're not developing nuclear research for medical use at your military base. Right. So even the international community, which always calls us, let's make peace with Iran, let's hold hands with Iran at the United Nations, even their own inspectors know that Iran doesn't allow the UN in to see what's going on, so they could certify that as a independent third party.
1: Yeah, and I think we need to restate also when they're talking about, because we only briefly brought this up in the first segment, when they're talking about blocking, you said they're also blocking a strait that is for the Red Sea.
3: Yes.
1: And I think that is a very different story as well.
3: It goes right by Djibouti. That's one of the only permanent U.S. base in Africa.
0: Right.
3: Yemen, that's the Houthi rebels that would likely be trying to carry this out. They fired on us. They fired Saudi, Jordan, and of course Israel as well, which is a big port for Israel. It's not their main port. Their main port is still Haifa, which Iran attacked.
1: Yeah.
3: But this would be port number two.
1: Yeah, we'll talk about that when we get back. Also, when we get back, we're going to have a big update in the world of the ACLJ. If you're calling in about Iran, stay tuned. We're not going anywhere. We're not going to move off this topic for too long. But we are going to take a little brief break here and tell you about some of the incredible work the ACLJ is doing. Christy Cabione is going to be joining us, one of our attorneys, and you're not going to want to miss that. Of course, be a part of the ACLJ today by signing the petition at aclj.org/sign. We'll be right back.
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1: Welcome back to Seculo. Phone lines are open for you at 1-800-684-3110. Over the next few segments, we're going to take some of those calls. And also, we're going to head to ACLJ Jerusalem with Jeff Balaban. But now we are joined by one of our attorneys out of, right now in Washington, D.C., Christy Campagnone. We have an update, Will, and I think you can help set this up. This, of course, has to do with our case in Massachusetts. And again, if you're tuning in because you want to hear about Iran, don't worry. We're going to get back to that. But I think it's always important to discuss the work of the ACLJ, especially when we have some big news that coming out.
0: That's right. And this is the Your Options Medical versus Massachusetts and Wren case that we've talked about for quite a while here. This is where the state of Massachusetts was targeting pro-life pregnancy resource centers with an attack campaign, an ad campaign across the state, trying to call them deceptive, saying don't trust them. And we filed a lawsuit in Massachusetts to end this, essentially. We had that go on for a very long time because we got to refile. We got to amend our complaint, and all to have a judge say, agree with the state and the Commonwealth saying this is dismissed. They granted the motion to dismiss. We are now, Christy, today filing an appeal at the Court of Appeals. Tell us what this action will do.
6: Exactly. So we had the district court dismiss our case. So we're starting afresh in a new court, the Circuit Court of Appeals. And here, the setting the stage on what this is, you have pregnancy resource centers who are simply giving free health care to women so that they don't perform abortions. And they also have abortion pill reversal options for these women, all free. And the state has now come and done this entire campaign to silence them, to chill them. This campaign isn't being done against Planned Parenthood. Planned Parenthood's not being investigated. They're not putting out, these statements saying that Planned Parenthood is doing something wrong, but they have already stated that the PRCs are particularly trying to lie to you about what their services are and what they can do. And so we just, on principle, we can't let that stand. And so we are filing our brief at the appellate court, and we're arguing that the state cannot chill the viewpoint of our client, a Christian organization who is simply speaking out about other options, that women have choices. And the state can't just choose to silence their speech because they don't like what they're saying. And so that is what our brief is arguing here. And hopefully that this circuit court will take this up and really take it seriously.
0: And Christy, one of the issues here and what makes this important also for the audience to watch is that we've been talking about this a while. We knew that the trial court, the lower court, was the hardest hurdle because of where it is. It's in Massachusetts. We knew that going to district court was likely going to require appeals. So we're not surprised by that. You always want to fight to win at those lower courts. But we also were prepared because this is where we're at now. But what's also interesting about this, and even more so than just this case, is that we said from the beginning, we know this is going to be the abortion industry and blue state game plan. They are going to go around. They're going to try to use the government to silence the speech of those trying to offer an alternative to abortion, that are trying to show people that life is a real choice. When you look at this now, because of the timeline of how long we've been fighting it, there is a potential that this type of case could be prime for the Supreme Court because of some other decisions. Can you give us a little bit of insight into, one, we can either win at the district court or not, but there seems to be even more intrigue surrounding this as we move forward.
6: You're exactly right. If we win at the circuit court, that's great. We'll go back and actually bring this to trial. But if we lose, there's still another chance here, because this is the first circuit that we're in. But the second circuit, which includes New York, just held in December, a very similar set of facts, was indeed chilling the speech of these PRCs. And so this case is NIFLA v. James. And Attorney General James had been coming after and bringing enforcement actions against these PRCs for very similar things that our own doctor is under investigation for. And so they brought an injunction, and it went up to the Second Circuit. And in December, the Second Circuit said, yes, we do believe that this is chilling your speech, and so we're going to give you an injunction to stop New York from bringing these kind of enforcement actions against you. And so that right there means that in the Second Circuit, we have a different decision from what the First Circuit might decide. So if the First Circuit says, nope, there is not a chilling of your speech here, then we can go on to the Supreme Court. And the Supreme Court hears very often cases when there is a circuit court split, meaning one court is holding one way on a set of facts and a question of law, and another court is holding the other way. And it means the Supreme Court to come in as the final decision maker to decide the question of whether this is chilling the PRC's speech or not.
0: And Jordan, this is core ACLJ work.
3: Yes.
0: It's why we have some of the greatest attorneys in the country working on things like this. Also knowing when we go into a case like this, that the potential, especially when you're in a contested area that doesn't really agree with your value system, like in the Commonwealth of Massachusetts here. But we know that we have to fight it all over the country. And if you get a split decision like this, it's we are uniquely positioned to keep fighting this all the way to the Supreme Court.
3: Absolutely. In fact, that's what the Supreme Court is looking for, especially in cases that involve core constitutional rights. Because we can't have this set of states under the Second Circuit say this does impact your constitutional rights, and the First Circuit, just north of the Second Circuit and in the Northeast, say this has no bearing on your constitutional rights. So again, that is where the court is almost, it doesn't force their hand, as Christy said, they don't have to take those.
0: Right.
3: But when you've got a clear constitutional interpretation issue going on, that's where the Supreme Court is important to come in and clarify for all the states, because this is in federal court, because it involves federal issues that the Supreme Court has jurisdiction over.
0: That's right. And Christy, thank you so much for that update. We'll keep everyone updated as this moves forward. But we filed today. We will see their response due in, it looks like, July 1st. So just a little over a month exactly a month from now. It's hard to believe it's June. And then we will reply to their response July 22nd. So we'll keep people updated. But thank you for that update, Christy.
1: All right. And with that, that's going to wrap up our first half hour of the show. Now, some of you don't get the second half hour on your local terrestrial radio stations. You should be watching this anyway. It's a great full interactive experience. We watch over on ACLJ.org or YouTube, Rumble, Facebook. We always stream live there from noon to 1 p.m. Eastern time. Of course, you can find it archived, however you get your podcasts, on the ACLJ app, whatever it may be. And I encourage you right now to call in, because we will be taking calls in the next segment. And then the final segment as well. So there's three segments coming up. The first one, we're going to take your calls. The last one, we're going to take your calls. In the middle, we're going to be joined by Jeff Balaban, ACLJ, Jerusalem. If you do have any updates or you want any updates of what's going on in Israel, feel free to call in and ask those questions too. I could take it during the segment with Jeff. Phone lines are open for you at 1-800-684-3110. Again, 1-800-684-3110. There is a petition right now on our website. And if you'd gone earlier, we actually just switched it over to a pro-life petition right now, specifically about what we're doing in Massachusetts. So you heard that update from Christy. Now I want you to get involved. We need you They are trying to silence pro-life advocates with these politically motivated attacks, but you can be a part of it. Be a part of the next generation of pro-life leaders. Go to aclj.org/sign. 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I'm not going to overinflate my numbers. 23,000. Help us get to 50,000. 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You can do that at aclj.org. And while you're there, you can support the work as well. 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And even if you need legal help, we're there as well. Second half hour coming up after this very, very short break. There's less than a minute, so don't go anywhere. 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We'll be right back.
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8: 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He'll do it again. Marine, homicide prosecutor, Attorney General, Mike Cox for governor. 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
10: Keeping you informed and engaged. Now more than ever. This is Seculo. And now your host, Logan Seculo.
1: Second half hour, Seculo. Welcome to the show. We got a lot to cover. We're going to head over to ACLJ Jerusalem with Jeff Balaban in the next segment. But between now and then, I want to hear from you. With that big update in Iran, Iran announcing they are stopping negotiations. They are having their own blockade, saying we're going to block the Strait of Hormuz and we're going to block even more to keep the Red Sea now from being accessed. There's a lot more to cover about that. We do have a question and comment coming in. This is from an ACLJ champion. When ACLJ champion calls in, by the way, I bump him to the front. You may say, what's a champion? Champions, those who are essentially members, people that decide to subscribe, to donate every month automatically, recurring donors. And we really appreciate them. They create a great baseline, a little perk I offer. If you tell the phone screener, I bump you up to the front. Eric in Pennsylvania. And by the way, there's another Eric in South Carolina. Eric in South Carolina, you stay on hold. I'll get to you. But Eric in Pennsylvania is first. Go ahead.
11: Do you believe that Iran has the military capacity to close those straits? I don't think they do.
0: So I think the military capacity to close the strait, maybe not. The ability to effectively close it, I do believe they have. And here's what that means. When you have vessels that are primarily for commerce, they are just shipping container ships. They don't have defensive capabilities like a naval vessel. So could our Navy still go through the Strait of Hormuz? Absolutely. Could a tanker with just barrels and barrels of oils go through? Maybe they could successfully get through, but it's the threat of them being responsible for the loss of the cargo. The insurance companies are saying, we will not insure your vessel that is trying to go through the Strait of Hormuz right now. The only thing they have to do is go out there with their fast boats, their sea cruisers. Imagine just a 25 to 50 foot boat that looks like something that could be a commercial vehicle, a recreational vehicle, that they have mines on the front that they push into the water, or their one-way attack drones. They don't have to have a ton of military capability to effectively cause a threat, which tells then the shipping companies, we're not risking it because we don't have things to shoot down a one-way drone or to find these mines if they are there. So they're just going to stay put. And that is how they do it. It is the threat of the potential loss of economic revenue that the shipping companies aren't willing to risk because they don't have the capacity to shoot down a one-way drone that can then cripple or sink or completely damage their cargo trying to traverse the strait. So that, I think, the military capacity, yes, they don't have the Navy. They don't have their ships sitting there blocking directly the Strait of Hormuz, but it is the threat of the things they still have that could cause this problem.
1: I think we actually should flip over and now take the other Eric. We got 2 minutes here. Eric in South Carolina, who has kind of a follow-up to that, so let's take him.
0: Yeah.
1: Eric, go ahead.
12: Hey, thank you, McCall. I'm not a military... I'm sorry?
1: Nope, go ahead.
12: Yes. Obviously, you have a lot of people who are planning strategy. My question is, why does the U.S. government, the military, focus right now exclusively on the IRG and every single type of military establishment or base or any of their infrastructure exclusively, because it seems as though the government is trying to do some cooperation, and the problem is the IRG. So why don't we...
3: Trump administration has been doing more against the IRGC than any previous administration in history. We took out Soleimani. That was under the previous Trump administration, so 45. And then we had, of course, the Biden gap. In this military action, we've taken out the next two leaders they appointed at the IRGC.
0: So as well as the IRGC Navy commander. So really, I mean, you're looking at a lot.
3: Really, when you go into a conflict with Iran, most of that conflict that's happening is with the IRGC, because they are in control, as the president of Iran has now let the world know clearly. No more debate about that. It's a religious theocracy that wants a nuclear weapon to end the world and bring about the end times. And guess what? The president and these other quote-unquote elected folks in Iran have no power whatsoever.
1: That's right. And look, phone lines are open for you. I want to hear from you. We actually just cleared out the line. So 1-800-684-3110. Jeff Balaban, ACLJ Jerusalem. It's coming up next, but we're going to keep taking your calls. We're right back on Seculo.
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1: Seculo. We are now joined by Jeff Balaban, head of ACLJ Jerusalem. And look, you know, there's always a lot of discourse and conversations going on about Israel, and there always has been. And you may be wondering how a lot of this gets started. How does it feel like there is always this conversation headed towards Benjamin Netanyahu or the Israeli government? It feels like there's always been some kind of spin that comes out of whether the Middle East, whether it comes out of our own media, and you may be going, how does that happen? How does the origins of this happen? Even when Israel is one of our allies, one of our biggest allies, and you have a leader who has been fairly popular. Again, I always want to say the broad brush that gets painted about Israel and Israelis is as if Benjamin Netanyahu represents 100% of the people there is absurd, because if you've been there, it's not unlike America, a very politically divided nation. Now, again, it may be a little bit different, and it is different there, especially right now, than it is in normal times. However, you may be wondering where the origin comes from. And what we've learned before is there is a certain playbook that gets used, and it gets used well by our own government.
0: That's right. This goes back to actually the U.S. We uncovered here at the ACLJ some election interference some time ago, and it wasn't Russia and President Trump. It was actually the Obama administration paying Mahmoud Abbas's son to try and interfere with the reelection of Bibi Netanyahu. That was back during the Obama years. But Jeff, we're now seeing this report from Judiciary Committee staff in the House, so Jim Jordan's committee, that was tasked with looking into the Biden-Harris administration's funding of anti-Netanyahu NGOs using the U.S. Agency for International Development, also known as USAID. Something that has been very contentious, and I wonder why the left loved it so much. It's because it was their slush fund to do their global interference in the governments they didn't like. But tell us a little bit about what this Judiciary Committee investigation is looking into and some of the impact that it could have.
15: Sure. So, again, this is one of the ways in which ACLJ really serves a function that helps America from around the world, but also it's this... The web is impossible to untangle in this world. We're all super connected, and America is the most important country in the world. And Israel is one of our most, if not our most important allies. So it turns out that a couple of years ago, we discovered at ACLJ Jerusalem, we discovered evidence of American tax dollars being wired through NGOs to end up stirring up protest and unrest in Israel. It was a major issue, which, according to Israeli intelligence, many of the people that they were interrogating after the October 7th war acknowledged that the dissent, the internal strife in the country, the protests, the anguish over issues like judicial reform and others sent a message to Israel's enemies that now's the time to attack. And we discovered that a lot of that was coming actually from American tax dollars, also from other countries being used to gin up these protests and these hostilities in the streets. Well, we brought this to the attention of the Judiciary Committee, and they launched an investigation. And last year they came out with one report, which showed that close to $1 billion, several hundred million dollars that they were able to trace came from the Biden administration, either directly or through various entities like NGOs and nonprofits to fund up these kinds of protests. This follow-up report, which just came out over the weekend, I think it was dated May 29th, now seems to establish that this is not just, it's much more than smoke. There's fire. There seems to be a broader pattern, a deeper pattern. The report is talking about funding up organizations that are terrorist organizations or ties to terrorist organizations that are promoting terrorist ideals, that are promoting dissent against Israel around the world and within Israel. And so this work seems to be taking on not just life of its own, but, you know, thank God the House Judiciary Committee is dedicated to really digging in deep to what we found, and they're finding more and more.
0: And once again, when you look at how outraged the political left was when things like DOGE started looking into, okay, where are American taxpayer dollars being wasted, fraudulently taken, or abused? What was the number one target that seemed to get all of the left up in arms? It was USAID. That is the mechanism that the Obama administration and the Biden administration used to play policy games around the world. But it had real dire consequences that we see in places like Israel, as you mentioned. When you start funding these NGO networks abroad, when our taxpayer dollars are funding nonprofits in Israel, in other places around the world, it's not always going, well, it may be for them, it's not always going for the stated purpose that you would see on the government bylines. But in reality, though, we know they are using these funds to wreak havoc around the world. And that's what was happening in Israel.
15: Look, this is the playbook. We saw them do it against our president here with all the stories of outside other countries getting and interfering with elections and somehow coordinating with the Trump campaign, which ended up being obviously false. In actuality, they were revealing their own playbook. That's what they do. They fund up ways to damage countries, including ours here in America, right? To damage the elected officials and to bring questions and to try to draw dissent. But they've exported that now specifically to Israel in vast amounts. And the Judiciary Committee keeps on digging in. But this is really, it's collapsing stable democracies. It's creating resentment and hostility internally. It's a playbook that we see here in America, and they've exported it to Israel.
0: Well, and once again, when you start to see also all the chaos that you see on college campuses, when you see nonprofits that have interesting ties to other places, or even commentators that start to say all the same thing at the exact same time, and it happens to be pushing back against either an American ally or even the American administration. It goes back to that playbook. It is the sowing of chaos around the world to get certain policy goals forward. And those are the policy goals that go against our very values as a country. And when we say we are going to keep looking and investigating into more places that the taxpayer dollars are being wasted and funding things like this, we won't stop. But we know that this is a campaign. It isn't just happening in Israel. It's happening here. And it is very effective because we've seen how quickly even people that were on the ideological spectrum that we are on, the conservative side, how quickly they are even convinced of opposite narratives.
1: And I want to chime in with that, Jeff. Obviously, over the weekend, you had the big supporting of Israel parade that happened in New York City. I did watch some video clips. Didn't get a lot of coverage on maybe the mainstream media, but of course, on my social media, there's a lot of people posting about it. And of course, one of the big news stories, not that he would have been necessarily welcomed with open arms to begin with, was that Mayor Mamdani decided to be the first mayor really in history since this has been happening to not attend this parade. Again, that's not necessarily a shocker. Again, I don't know if necessarily he would have been a great person to be the Grand Marshal there at that parade.
15: Yeah, I think pretty much people were simultaneously antagonized and we leave. Yeah. No one really wanted him there.
1: Yeah.
15: But it just, he's making it very clear. And the problem, and again, this is something we discuss all the time here, is what we call the Overton window. What's politically appropriate in discourse. And it used to be, it was, well, you know, of course we support Israel. They're our great ally, but we have issues with the government. And that's moved all the way to, yeah, no, we just hate Israel. Yeah. And that's just, you know, a moment away from, yeah, we just hate Jews. And it's all coming together on the left, and we see it emerging a little bit on the right. We're trying to fight back against that. But what the importance of this report is when our tax dollars are weaponized by the U.S. government in what the Judiciary Committee is now saying, they're seeing a real pattern, a broad and deep pattern to fund this up. Yeah, it's more than just we have an emerging political class that is hostile to Israel's values and America's values. It's that they're really sort of exporting this revolutionary idea, this arch leftist red green alliance idea around the world using our tax dollars.
3: Could you imagine, number one, the ACLJ or any of our international efforts getting taxpayer funded grants to $100 million, $200 million?
0: Right.
3: And one of these reports, $545 million moving. That's half $1 billion right there. No, it's just Planned Parenthood. And if you're anti-Israel, that you got that under both, not just the Biden administration. This was also uncovered under the Obama administration. So they have been playing games like this using, quote, NGOs around the world. And let me tell you something, as an NGO recognized by the UN, we stand with maybe two or three others that don't take this complete, as Jeff just said, anti-Israel position, but especially want to trying to influence their elections. And then part two of this, I think that's also just very important to understand the actors involved. These are the same actors. When you look at like the Mandami, they're no longer hiding their hatred of the Jewish state of Israel. They no longer hide that. They're not going to, most of the time, even if you didn't want them there, they were going to show up because they understood that would be a political point too. You can't call me someone who's anti-Israel. Now, they want to be called that.
1: Yeah, exactly. It's a moment of pride, if you will. Thanks, Jeff, for joining us. We appreciate it. Of course, we always like to hear updates of what's going on in Israel and what's going on. We need to get you in and talk more about that as well. Phone lines are open for you, by the way. We got three lines open. If you want to be on the air today, it's a great time to call in. We'll take as many calls as we can in the next segment. 1-800-684-3110. And you can sign that petition right now at aclj.org. There's other petitions as well, by the way, and one of them is involving Israel. 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All the different petitions are available. 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And remember, none of it is with a price tag attached to it. 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We'd love to have it. But again, all of it is without a paywall. It's at aclj.org. Be a part today. We'll be right back with your calls and comments coming right up.
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1: Last segment of the day. I want to hear from you. 1-800-684-3110. 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
0: Yeah.
1: Do it that way, because I just got prompted to give money to James Tallarico on the bottom of my ad, or bottom of the ACLJ YouTube channel. So it's like, you like this video? Would you like to give $50, $100, $100 to James Tallarico's campaign? It also shows you, though, who they're targeting, when they are targeting, who could give to these political candidates. And we know he's been running very faith-heavy. But we also know what that means. So be careful.
0: Quotes, though, Logan. Faith.
1: Well, the way he talks.
0: Right. Yes.
1: And again, I told you last week and you hated it. I don't question whether he thinks of himself as a Christian or his own religious beliefs. They don't necessarily align with ours, but I don't, you know, I'm not going to go in there and slam someone's faith. But we know that he has been running on that pretty hardcore. And now we see that actually in our ads, which is pretty wild to see. Phone lines are open. I think we should take some calls, though. Jordy,
3: he's heavily cringed to me. You know, I was traveling last week, so I was watching more of his stuff, especially after the primary, and I was looking at, like, every time he would go on these very liberal podcasts, so he'd have to play to them. That's where you really want to watch these guys. Yeah. What are they like when they're talking to their base? And he has made I'm not even going to say anything. It was some of the most disturbing, bizarre, and just outright kind of creepy statements about children. I'll leave it at that. Children this weekend on podcast.
1: I saw that.
3: I mean, it is just, again, I don't mind that he's kind of wasting their whoever's wasting their campaign dollars. It tells you the algorithm might not be 100% working, but also trying to confuse voters. That's a lot of his play, is trying to look like the conservative guy's got the hair. He's got the tie. He comes off more formal. And trying to capitalize on, say, the Republican party's divided in Texas. We know our friend Senator Cruz had, I think it was the most expensive until this race.
0: Right.
3: So the most expensive races that we see in the country have been Texas, if you don't count the presidential races.
0: Well, and to some degree also, it does seem that the left really wants to win in Texas. They really want to. They're going to spend a lot of money. And I say keep letting them.
3: Colin Aubrey,
0: because what they're doing is they find what they think is an appealing candidate to conservatives, but it shows you how out of touch they are with conservatives when they think that James Tallarico, in an image, maybe you could say this guy looks like a conservative guy. Why? Because he's a white male. But then when you start to listen, that you don't agree with anything that he's saying. There's nothing centrist about the things that James Tallarico says, but they're going to keep targeting conservatives with ads. They're going to spend that money. And to some degree, I say, let them continue to do that, because I think it's going to be a wasted effort once again.
1: All right, let's take a phone call. Let's go to Marion, who's calling from Texas, actually. It's ACLJ champion. Marion, go ahead.
19: Yes, thank you for taking my call. First of all, I hope people will let Trump be Trump. You know, the decisions he's made around the world, he stopped all these world wars and things like that, and now they question every little thing that he does. In fact, if the liberals and the Democrats would support him, no telling what he could have accomplished by now. That's my comment. And I do have a question.
1: Okay.
19: I was wondering if y'all have any idea of anyone that Trump might be able to support as a leader that would confront the regime and fight them. And this leader, if he was given weapons, if he could get it in the hands of the right people, so that the people being brutalized, that would all end and the regime would be overthrown. Look, so that's my question. I'll be quiet.
1: Sure. Thank you, Marion. I don't doubt there are people. However, President Trump has kind of said, I'm staying out of that.
0: Yeah, and once again, there are several outside groups that have a lot of support from different people in Washington, because there has been this kind of leadership in exile for generation now, that there are different groups that have friends in America that would be kind of vying for that. But I don't know if any of them have like the military style leadership that you would need. You would need some sort of separatist group inside Iran to arm to be able to do that. But as you said, President Trump has kind of stayed away from that at this point and is letting this play out on his terms. Another interesting thing that you brought up, Marion, about people you saying let Trump be Trump and do that. The interesting place we're at now with the American media, and our producer Allie brought this up this morning. She listened to, and blame her for this, but the New York Times Daily podcast on the way into work today. And they did a whole show titled Inside Trump's Mad Dash to Renovate Washington. And their whole thing, they just kept complaining about there's construction everywhere. They're building things. And then they were complaining about, oh, well, at first he wanted the reflecting pool to be this color, but then he changed it. And we don't know how much that's going to cost to change the color. And it's like, well, the reason it was changed is that he originally said, I want it to be this color blue. And he listened to people that said, actually, to get the right reflection, you want this other color. So he said, okay, and I'm going to brand it American flag blue. But just they get so caught up in these
1: wasted
0: petty
1: minutia,
0: things,
1: yeah,
0: and that they're going to, there are people getting paid.
1: Look what happened to the Kennedy
0: great
1: Center.
0: Great salaries to sit here and complain about the bottom of the reflecting pool. Yeah. That is such a crazy place to live in.
1: Which, by the way, again, if you were just to simply do these things and it wasn't a President Trump, right, no one would have ever said anything, because those monuments, those buildings, as we know, as people who have lived there off and on for our entire lives, are constantly in refurb because they have to be. They are not new buildings. They need some love, and we know that's been an issue. Look, the Kennedy Center thing was crazy. You had a judge essentially say, not only you cannot rename it, which, okay, look, you can maybe come up with a reason for that. He said, you can't even refurb it. You can't shut it down for 2 years. How dare they shut this thing down? And everyone we know who has worked there, and I'm not talking about people that are on the right or the left here, I'm talking about performers that I'm friendly with, have said, this thing is like a rat-infested mess that needs to be reverbed. It's not shocking. A lot of these old theaters that have been around for decades need that kind of love. But, of course, because the president's name is on it, and because he was involved in it, they're going to try to shut it down.
0: And here's what's also ridiculous, right? When we see, even looking at this report that we talked about in the last segment with Jeff Balaban, about how much money they are just throwing willy-nilly at these NGOs to effect to a regime change in our ally countries. But
1: unsuccessfully.
0: Then all of a sudden, right, yeah, they're not doing a great job of it. They're just wasting your money. But then you say, oh, you're going to clean up a place to make it look good.
1: You're going to clean up
0: in our nation's capital. How dare you spend a dollar on America's capital? That's what gets me so frustrated, is that they're going to sue you over cleaning up our capital.
3: Putting some new carpet in.
0: But let's slide as many billions as we can to fight losing battles overseas.
3: Yeah, again, because I think, honestly, the Kennedy Center, as he's talked about, was falling apart, and it is. I mean, we've been there. We've done conferences there. If you go into the main rooms, it needs to be recarpeted. That's expensive carpet. It's a gigantic facility, again, built up. And you could keep the historical parts of it, kind of the feel of the look of when it was built, but still, like, clean up so everything's not unraveled, the chairs aren't all stained. And people weren't coming. That was the other main point. They were putting only bizarre stuff out. And so, guess what? When you don't put the Nutcracker on during Christmas, you're losing a lot of money. And so they brought it back.
1: Shows were going out to the suburbs. That's what was happening. Yeah. People didn't want to go into Washington, D.C. also because of safety. There's a lot of things that were happening there. But look, that's going to do it for today's show. I appreciate you joining us. Look, if you want to be part of the ACLJ, great day to do it. We have a petition up right now. That's an easy way to just start your journey with us. Sign a petition. Get kind of involved. Get on the email list. 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You can be part of the ACLJ family by going to ACLJ.org. 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Or just look at the incredible content that we provide for you for absolutely no cost. And, of course, that is because people like you also support financially. But nothing's behind a paywall. It's all available there for you at ACLJ.org.
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21: news 7. News this hour from Town Hall. I'm Keith Peters in Washington. Florida is suing OpenAI, alleging deceptive practices and harm to state residents.
22: The state of Florida has filed a lawsuit against the makers of ChatGPT, claiming the company deceived users and knowingly unleashed a dangerous product. Florida Attorney General James Uffmeyer.
23: We recently filed a monumental civil lawsuit against Sam Altman and ChatGPT for endangering our kids and deceiving parents into believing that this application is safe for use.
22: In April, Uffmeyer opened a criminal investigation into whether ChatGPT offered advice to the gunman who's charged with killing two people last year at Florida State University. I'm Jennifer King.
21: The Trump administration is taking new steps to tighten visa policies and immigration controls. Willie Nelson reports from the White House.
24: The Trump administration is scaling back visa processing operations across Africa as part of a broader effort to strengthen immigration enforcement and tighten screening standards. Under a new State Department plan, nearly 50 embassies and consulates that currently process visas will be consolidated into 20 regional hubs. Administration officials say the move will better focus resources, improve vetting, and help prevent visa overstays. The changes will also maintain services for American citizens overseas. Willie Nelson, The White House.
21: President Trump is reconsidering whether to move forward with a $1.8 billion fund meant to compensate his allies, a person familiar with his thinking said on Monday. The Justice Department said it would temporarily pause its implementation to comply with a court order. Another good day on Wall Street with records being set. The Dow was up by 46 points. The Nasdaq rose 114. The S&P advanced 19 points. More on these stories at townhall.com.
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4: Tonight, expect clear skies with a low of 52. Tomorrow will bring mostly sunny and pleasant conditions, making it a great day to spend time outdoors. Look for a high of 78. Tomorrow night, anticipate a crystal clear sky with a low of 53. I'm meteorologist Jason Caterina on FM 92.7 and AM 1400. 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
10: Larry Elder here, the sage from South Central, the prince of Pico Union, the czar of common sense, the great Eldersky, Don Lorenzo. 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